0: One out by Asteros at first. Giants 1, Cubs 1. We're at the bottom of the fifth. Trevor McDonald delivers. And that's upstairs.
1: The little jingle on the organ, that last song was K-pop Demon Hunters. Just so it's from that.
0: Thank you for that.
1: Just letting you know.
0: Appreciate it.
1: My daughter has made me a K-pop expert.
0: Are you a K-pop expert? Well, I was not aware.
1: Yeah, I've become one. Yes, by proxy. I'm a fan.
0: The 2-1. Outside. And now three balls and a strike to Michael Bush. You remember McDonald ate him up his first two times. Got him on strikes swinging twice. McDonald with six strikeouts here tonight. What a good hitter's count. 3-1. The pitch. Swing and a liner. Caught at third by Chapman. Throwback to first. That's a double play. So Bush lines out softly and into the double play. We'll head to the sixth. A 1-1 game. The Giants and the Cubs. 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

0: slower, trying to get him out in front. And he yanked it a little bit too far, just floated inside.
1: 3-1 now. Wynn delivers. And that's outside, and it's ball four. And now the winning run is in scoring position. First and second and one out. And a meeting on the mound. And as that happens, we will pause 10 seconds for station identification. 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
1: So Chapman, Adames, Arise, Devers, and Susak depart back to their positions. And Carson Kelly with a golden opportunity to win this game for the Cubs. One out, bottom of the ninth. First and second. Porter is the winning run at second. As they play Eddie Money in the background, and Carson Kelly trying to send Nico home tonight. The pitch. Swing and a ball popped in the air. Caught. And when the pitcher grabs it in foul ground, they actually called an infield fly, I think. And now it'll be left up to PCA. Yeah, they called infield fly on that so that Wynn wouldn't drop it on purpose. Well, here we go. Two outs, first and second. And Pete Crow Armstrong. And the pitch. Swinging a foul straight back. And it's nothing in one. He took a big hack at a four-seamer. At 97.
0: Well, this is exactly the man the Cubs want to see in this situation, and he is on fire right now.
1: A champ PCA, the 0-1, is down low. One of the things for this hot streak that has helped PCA is he has crept farther and farther up on the plate. 1-1, the pitch. Swing and a ball popped up. Foul out of play off to the left. It feels like it's helped him with his sight lines for the strike zone. Right here, though, in a 1-2 hole, and you wonder if Wynn is going to look to bury that split-finger fastball. And again, they chant PCA at Wrigley Field. Corner at second. He's the guy that matters. Ramirez at first. Tied at one. The 1-2 is outside.
0: And when 97 raised the eye level, could set up the splitter here.
1: The Cubs with 8 walk-off wins this year. It leads the majors. Crow Armstrong waits the pitch. Swing and a ground ball to the right side. Devers scoops it up, scrambles to the base, and Pete Crow Armstrong is out. And the Cubs squander an opportunity. We're going to the 10th. 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

Swing and a ball popped up. Left side of the infield. This is going to do it. Adames makes the catch. And the Giants win it here in 10. 2-1 the final as the San Francisco Giants come into Wrigley and take 2 of 3. And they win this one in

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1: 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The Knicks, they are 14-3 when leading 2-0 in a best-of-seven series, like they do. In this year's NBA Finals, Karl Anthony Towns, he's been a primary reason for the success. Not only all playoffs, but this series specifically. His ability to carry various roles on offense, contain Wemby on defense, has

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1: A couple of blowouts in the WNBA on Sunday, starting with the Sparks dominating the Fire.
2: Coming over from France. 3 seconds left. Here's Late. This time, pocket picks. Here's Plum. Numbers for L.A. Hamby, the runout. Lay it up and in. Time out, Portland.
1: That on NBA TV, and Portland needed a timeout. They did not recover. Sparks 89, Fire 72. Neka Ogumike, 7th career 20-point-15 rebound game. She was stellar. The Fire have lost a season-high 3 straight games, and they dropped 4 of their last 5. The other blowout, Toronto Tempo, the other expansion new team this year, took it to the sky.
3: There's that defense coming back. Sykes through the contact and one.
4: It's really nice when Sykes also not in the open court, in the half court, but still gets into the paint for the tough finish.
1: That on TSN, Brittany Sykes scoring that one. She had 25 points, the former Syracuse standout, as the Tempo beat the Sky 85-68. U.S. Women's Open in Los Angeles, Nelly Korda. She took the title Sunday for her second consecutive major victory. She held off Charlie Hull and Gabby Lopez by one shot. It's her first U.S. Open win and the 4th major victory of her career.
5: That 14-year-old girl that stepped on the range at Sabonics in 2013, I mean, her dream has just come true sitting next to this trophy right now. I mean, it's really hard to put into words. You know, this week was definitely a grind. I don't even feel like I had my B game. I was just grinding out there, and that's what I guess major championships are all about, right? It doesn't matter if you have your B or C game, you have to be there mentally, and I have a great support system off the golf course, on the golf course, and I literally would not be standing here without the millions of pep talks I just got on the golf course from Jay.
1: Talk about a flex. I just won the U.S. Women's Open. I didn't even have my B game. Nelly Korda, her 19th career victory on the LPGA Tour. She became just the 3rd player in the past 30 years to win each of the first 2 majors of a calendar year. Let's go to John Ryder with today's top sound.
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7: Thanks, Chris. We start with Major League Baseball in the Bronx, and the Yankees pile up the runs in the 8th with a win over the Red Sox. Michael Kay with the call on the YES Network.
8: High foul ball, right center field. Rafael back on the track, at the wall. See ya! A 3-run home run for Chisholm as the Yankees pouring it on here in the 8th inning.
0: Number 4.
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9: 1-2. He's hit high, deep to right field, carrying toward the fence, and out of here. The dream start to Brandon Valenzuela's big league career continues. Another home run, his 7th in 43 games. And the Blue Jays lead it 6-4.
0: Number 3.
7: Now to college baseball in the Super Regionals. 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
11: Well, it's the time of the year when you want your stars to show up. Daniel Jackson, in my opinion, is going to win the Gold Spikes Award. His 31st long ball of the season.
0: Number 2.
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0: Cincy 360. I'm not Tony. That guy on the other end, that's not Austin. That's right. Thanks for choosing me, Chad Brendel, in for the boys today, along with the main man, Taryn Bland.
1: Yay, yay.
0: On the ones and twos. So it's not, your day is not messed up. It is not 3-6.
1: Although it might be messed up for some people.
0: It might be messed up for some people. It's messed up for me, Taryn. My goodness. And that doesn't even involve the Reds getting swept in embarrassing fashion in St. Louis over the weekend. We'll get to that. 5-3 losers on Sunday. Lost 10-3 on Friday. 6-5 on Saturday. 5-3 on Sunday. And they continue the road trip tonight, 9:40 in San Diego. Three game set with the Padres, 9:40 tonight, 9:40 tomorrow, and 4:10 on Wednesday before flying home, taking on the Diamondbacks and the Mets. The Reds are 1-5 in the month of June. They are two games under 500. They are 9.5 games out of first place. They are two games behind the Pittsburgh Pirates for last place in the NL Central. They are dying on the vine, if you will. 20-11 start in April. 9 games over 500 on May 1st. And in a month and 6 days, a month and 6 games, a month and 7 days, they are now 2 games under, 11 games under 500 in May and the first week of June. And I don't see any help in sight. I don't see the bleeding stopping, unfortunately. Tonight, Andrew Abbott against Walker Buehler for the Padres. Probably won't have a lineup today during this show, as they don't play till 9:40. So that's probably going to be a while. You might not even get that during Mo's show. Maybe what? Maybe the end of Mo's show, Taryn?
1: Probably like the very tail end. Some of the Reds might still be sleeping.
0: I mean, I would imagine most of them are still sleeping. You get done in St. Louis yesterday afternoon. Straight out to my favorite city in America, San Diego. Probably a late night. Get some rest. It's only 9 a.m. in San Diego. So they've got plenty of time, Taryn. But things are bad. Things are bad down in Great American Ballpark right now. Hoping to get to a Bengals topic today, but we'll see how much the other news, the big news of the day, derails this program, because a judge in Lubbock, Texas, has ruled Brendan Sorsby eligible for this season. A two-game suspension the judge has decided to levy. The sanctity of college sports is, and I don't think this is going to hold. I think there will be an appeal. I do think eventually, ultimately, this gets overturned. Will it be in time? I mean, you know how these court things can go. Delay, delay, delay. That's what, if you're Texas Tech, you're trying to delay this thing as much as possible to get you through the season. It is a temporary injunction, but it is embarrassing. And it is as big of a black eye as you can possibly get in college sports to think gambling on your own team is something that doesn't get you permanently blacklisted from the sport. I'm almost speechless that this has happened. I'm not. As Taryn and I were talking about before the show, you're dealing with an elected official. The judge is an elected official in Lubbock, Texas. Elected officials like to remain elected. So as you've seen with almost all of these cases that go before a local judge, they rule in favor of the school. Because ruling against the school is how you lose an election the next time that you're up for it. They know that. They know the score. But he walks in to the courtroom with one of the biggest NCAA, you know, beater lawyers. He walks in with his second attorney, is the associate attorney general in the state of Texas. And he's got Cody Campbell, the billion-dollar donor, who is a big cog in the Texas political system, also in his corner. And the local judge rules in favor of the local university. And now you've sent the message that gambling on your team is not a big deal. In an era where gambling is easier than ever, more access than ever, you've now let college athletes know gambling on the sport, not that big a deal. Take it to court, maybe get a game or two. Just admit that you have a problem. Remember, I think the important thing for me, Texas Tech has sold this as Brendan Sorsby came forward with his addiction and wanted treatment. That is false, categorically false. Brendan Sorsby entered gambling therapy, gambling rehab, 2 weeks after the NCAA showed up at Texas Tech to inform them of his gambling problems. This is not something that the weight of the world was weighing on his shoulders and he felt like he needed to come forward and get help. No, that's not what happened. What happened is he got caught. Texas Tech, who has college playoff aspirations, saw their season flash before their eyes because their $5 million quarterback should be ineligible from college sports. And instead, if things currently stand, he's going to serve a 2-game suspension, not even a half the season suspension. Because not only did Brendan Sorsby gamble on IU football while he was on the IU football team, which is supposed to be immediate discontinuation of your eligibility in college athletics. He also regularly gambled on IU basketball when he was at Indiana and UC basketball when he was at Cincinnati. Those alone are supposed to be 1-year suspensions from your sport. So on top of permanent ineligibility, there's also the case of 2 years, at least minimum, I guess you could argue, for every bet that he placed on IU basketball, that's a season. For every bet that he placed on Cincinnati basketball, that's a season. There was more than one of each. So he's getting out of a permanent ban, and he's getting out of the 1-season ban for betting on football or betting on basketball while a football player at those two universities. And now he's going to serve 2 games. It's insanity. It makes absolutely no sense, and it completely destroys the foundation, be it a flimsy foundation. There's nothing left to save the integrity of the NCAA as currently constructed if this stands. Nothing. Guess what's going to happen in 2 weeks, Taryn? In 2 weeks, they are going to vote on the 5-for-5 eligibility clock. And part of how they are planning to do this is that they are going to tell everybody that played 4 years in four that they don't get their fifth year of eligibility if they were a senior this past season. So, like, perfect example would be Baba Miller at Cincinnati. Played 2 years at Florida State, 1 year at Florida Atlantic, 1 year at Cincinnati. 4 years. Now, Baba is going to stay in the draft. And there's a chance he might even end up back into the first round, early second round, as things are trending. But Baba Miller would absolutely have a court case if 5 for 5 goes through to say that I deserve that fifth year of eligibility. If this goes through, if this gets okayed by a local judge, you tell me, what is off limits? Nothing is off limits. And on top of that, you think there's going to be a game that Brendan Sorsby plays in this year that isn't close, where he potentially makes a mistake? And that mistake plays heavily in the outcome of Texas Tech losing a game? What do you think the conversation's going to be? The legitimacy of the outcome. That's the one thing in sports that's the one thing that can't happen, is it putting in question the legitimacy of the outcome. And congratulations to the judge in Lubbock, Texas, who just put in question the legitimacy of every outcome in college sports going forward. Also, Texas Tech can have their quarterback. It's incredible. It's embarrassing. It's embarrassing. Let's take a break. We got a big guest coming up. I'm going to ask him, because that's what we have to do here, right, Taryn? I got to ask him. Scott Satterfield joins us after the break. And we'll talk Reds. We'll get to some Bengals. Jeff FF Carr joins us at 2 o'clock.
1: Talkbacks.
0: Talkbacks. Get your talkbacks in. I'm sure you guys have plenty of thoughts on the Brendan Sorsby situation. So get your talkbacks in. Let's take a break. Scott Satterfield next. Let's get this show started. I'm annoyed today, which is usually good for radio. Cincy 360, a service of Skyline Chili, right here on Cincinnati's ESPN 1530.
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0: Welcome back, Cincy 360, Cincinnati's ESPN 1530. Chad Brendel in for Tony, and Taryn Bland in for Austin. Taking you through this Monday. Little muggy, little steamy outside. Thunderstorms supposedly rolling in this afternoon. It's all right. Just spend your time with us. Let's get to it. First guest of the show, season tickets on sale today. And we are joined by the head coach of the Cincinnati Bearcats football program, Scott Satterfield. Coach, how the heck are you?
13: I'm doing great. How you doing, Chad? Filling in today.

0: which is our 100th homecoming. So so it should be a great atmosphere for that game for sure. And I would say that game's going to sell out pretty quickly, so I would try to go ahead and get my tickets.
1: Yeah, $300, you can get your season tickets. That one's going to be worth $300. Probably yeah. On its own.
0: That's right. Correct.
1: Quarterback, Sorsby gone. Insert J.C. French and a talented quarterback room. What did you see from J.C.? It felt like to me, watching from the sidelines through the spring, week by week, you could see him getting more comfortable, taking more command of the offense. As a former quarterback, as the head coach, the guy that calls the plays on offense, what was your take on those 15 practices you got with JC?
0: Yeah, it was. I think number one, man, it was just really enjoyable and fun to work with JC throughout the spring. He's a guy, he's like a sponge. I mean, just soaking up everything. And, you know, as you mentioned, I mean, you know, from practice one till we get to the end of the spring practices, I thought he just got him better and better and just got more and more comfortable with the offense and what we're trying to do and how we coach. I mean, you know, these kids, they've been coached by a lot of different people, but it's our style and how we coach. And he really enjoyed it. He said he had a great time, some of the best time that he's had playing football. You know, we try to let our quarterbacks cut loose and play. And I thought, man, he threw the ball really, really well. I think he's very accurate, a great deep ball passer. He's got a strong arm. I mean, just the ball comes off his hand in a way where it's pleasant to look at. You know, it's like this guy's throwing spiral after spiral. Very poised back there. So, yeah, it was fun to see him, you know, take charge and take command. And really now, as we're seeing him back this summer, I mean, his leadership role has really increased. You know, the guys are really looking up to him. He's taking more of a vocal charge with our team. And, man, it's been fun to see. So we're excited about what JC is going to be able to bring to our team and, you know, should have a great year with him.
1: I think you would probably agree offensively. Last year's offense was, in a lot of ways, outstanding. It felt like there was a boom or bust element that maybe caught up to it as the season wore on, maybe as the weather turns and the conditions are a little bit more challenging. How do you go back and look at that and say, how do we work these three and outs maybe out of the system? How do we get to a point where, you know, it's not, we get the first down and it felt like a touchdown was imminent, but getting that first down sometimes was a challenge. How do you work to finding maybe a little bit more consistency there?
0: Yeah, I mean, I think, you know, one thing, we did play a lot of really good teams there toward the end of the season. You know, these were 9, 10, 11 win teams. So that obviously makes it, you know, has an impact. But, you know, for us, we are a real rhythm offense. You know, I feel like when you get the first down, I mean, it's like freaking, you know, you're rolling now. And, you know, it's all about getting in that rhythm and getting some big plays early in the drive, you know, on that first or second down, I think really helps us, you know, finding ways to get the ball to the hands of the playmakers there. You know, the other thing is, that looking back on it from last year, we just didn't have a ton of possessions. I mean, you know, I think we didn't run many plays. And when you're not running many plays, it's hard to stay in that rhythm. And, you know, you guys can remember some of the half times, you know, we didn't get the ball at the end of the half, and then I felt like it was be like an hour went by before we even had the ball. And, you know, it's hard to stay locked in and have a rhythm when things are going that way for you. So I think it's the same thing. You know, we've got to be able to run the football. We've got to be able to throw it. We do have some great weapons on the outside. We got some outstanding running backs. But as we know, everything starts up front with us, our offensive line. I think our O-line was one of the best in the country last year, and we got a bunch of guys back this year that'll lead the way for our offense this year.
1: On that offensive line, a lot of strength, especially you talk about Evan Tengestall, who's, you know, looking to be an All-American candidate going into the season. You've got Joe Cotton, you've got Taron Tyo. How do you approach those other two spots, working with three guys that give you as good a core as anyone in the country, really?
0: Yeah, I mean, I just think you're going to have guys that you can rotate in. I mean, we love to have 7 or 8 guys that we're able to play. You know, we know it's a long season. You're going to get guys dinged up here and there. You also have to create that depth, you know, for the next year and so on and so forth. So you want to continue to play a lot of guys. The great thing is you got just a core of guys that are so talented and that have a great experience that you can rotate some guys in there, maybe put some young guys in there. And when they're beside, you know, Taron and Joe and Evan, you know, they're still going to play at a high level because of the experience that they have. So, you know, we're going

0: to rotate some guys in. We're going to play a bunch of them. Xavier Lizwiski is a guy who I think could really have a great year for us this year. You know, he's got great length. He's a guy that can play guard and tackle. I mean, he can play both. You know, I think Judea Milan is a guy who's kind of a journeyman, has been playing a lot of football, but man, it's time for him. He had a great spring. I think he's going to be a really, really good player for us. He's putting on some good weight. He's, you know, he's over 300 pounds now, but he moves as well as anybody we have up front. Aiden Pastoriz is a young player that's got great size that I think is really coming on strong. Nolan is really coming on strong as well. So, I mean, we have several guys that will be in a rotation that I think will certainly help our offensive line and continue that great play that we've had the last few years.
1: Defense, Nate Woody comes in, someone you're familiar with, you've worked with, you know his defense very well. How did you think the group reacted to what's potentially, and it sounds like, going to be a little bit more aggressive system, a little bit more pin your ears back, get after the quarterback, maybe a more exciting style of play for your defense?
0: Oh, yeah. I mean, I love Coach Woody. I mean, he's a veteran. He's a veteran play caller. He's been working, calling defenses for, you know, over 20 years and knows what he wants. And he knows what he's looking for within players. And I think this spring for him was a lot of filling out the guys and what they can do, can't do, you know, what's the best positions that we can put them in to be able to go execute and make plays. And we certainly want to be able to mix it up. I mean, you know, the thing that we have to do this year is be able to bring more pressure, be able to play some different coverages back there. We all know how talented the quarterbacks in the Big 12 are. And so, you know, how can we mix things up so that it's not so, you know, easy for those guys to just kind of pick us apart, I think. So you're going to see a lot of different coverages. You're going to see zone. You're going to see man. You're going to see pressures bringing from the field, from the boundary, you know, from up the middle. So there's going to be a lot of different things. And we want our guys to be able to do a lot of things. You know, you're going to see a corner cover a wide out, but then you're also going to see them come blitz the quarterback. I mean, so we're going to do some different things and mix it up. And I think it'll be much more enjoyable for our fans to be able to go watch this defense because it is going to be unpredictable this year.
1: How frustrating was that as a coach? Like, you think, okay, we're gonna drop eight, we're gonna keep everything in front of us, and those quarterbacks and those offensive coordinators said, that's okay, we're gonna move the ball literally 6-7 yards at a time down the field. You feel kind of helpless at that point.
0: Yeah, you know, I think you know, when you have a lead on teams, I think that's a really good strategy. You know, because I think teams will force some things at that point and, you know, do some uncharacteristic things offensively, and then you kind of have them. But when the game's tight or you are down a score, you know, that's not good for you. You know, it's you can't get the ball back in order to go make, you know, go score some points. So, yeah, it was frustrating at times, you know, to watch it, you know, and not be aggressive enough to go out there and make plays, to get sacks or to get turnovers. And the one thing that we have to do is create turnovers. You know, in this league or any league, you know, you could look at, you know, NFL or high school. If you win the turnover margin, you give yourself a great chance to go win the game. And we didn't do a good enough job of creating turnovers, and I think we have to do that in order to give our team the best chance to win. So I think, yeah, I mean, it's all of the above. It's bringing more pressure. It's mixing up coverages. It's showing the quarterback and the play caller from the other team different looks and being much more unpredictable.
1: How important is a guy like Marquez Parker, who had a really good spring, and to give you potentially that guy from an edge position that disrupts the quarterback and that you know, gets them off the spot and makes some of those plays where they can hang out and wait for a guy to come across the middle and get open and complete a six, seven yard pass on third and four?
0: Yeah, you know, Marquez, the guy's been here now for a few years and really starting to come into his own. I think he's a guy that can create some pressure and get in the backfield. He's strong. He's powerful. You know, and it really is time. It's time for him to go make plays for us. You know, we brought in some newcomers, I think. You know, Thomas Johnson's a guy who I think can create some pressure off the edge as well. You know, coming in here, I think he last year had, you know, 12 and a half sacks last year. So he's a guy used to getting to the quarterback. You know, Josh Huff is a guy who's a big guy inside that used to be a running back. So, I mean, you know, he's a guy 330 pounds that was light on his feet as a running back. And I think that he can create pressures with a good push up the middle. But we know we have to be able to create those pressures. And I think we'll be able to use our linebackers too. I mean, you know, Mook Sims is a guy who can create pressure. You know, Simeon Coleman, Jonathan Thompson. I mean, all these guys. You know, and then another guy is Antoine Peake, you know, Cincinnati player that I think, you know, we played him back in the back end a lot. We're going to put him a lot closer to the ball this year and allow him to make some plays in the backfield. You know, he's one of the guys that, that really did create a lot of turnovers,
1: yeah,
0: you know, with those forced fumbles. I mean, he's a strong arms that and hands that can rip down and get that ball out. So I'm excited about the new role that, that Antoine Peake's going to have as well in this new defense.
1: The Peake punch.
0: The Peake punch. You know, he got it honest, man.
1: His dad perfected
0: really
1: it.
0: As well, man. So he taught him how to do it.
1: Yeah. When you walked out there and looked at your secondary this year, did you go, okay, this is more of what it looks like? 6 foot, 6'1", 6'2", 200 pounds.
0: Correct. No, I agree. I mean, you know, we have not been the size that you would have wanted out there, particularly at corner. We went out this year, and that was the one thing we had to go get. We had to go get some more size. And, you know, Jacob Finley's coming in, I think certainly looks the part out there at corner. Kenny Worthy's a guy that, that's had a really good spring and a good summer so far. MJ Cannon, man, he's close to 6'4", playing safety for us. I think he could play a lot of positions in the back end. Ty Goodwill, Jasper Beeler. I mean, all these guys are what you want to look like in the back end. And they all have experience. I mean, they have playmaking ability. They've played at a high level. You know, this is a new scheme for them here. But man, they bring that experience of you know, playmaking ability in the back end to be able to create some turnovers. And that's exciting. It was fun to watch this spring and those guys learning of what we're trying to ask them to do in this defense. And this summer, they're just getting better and better with it. So I think it's a much better secondary than we've had, you know, since I've been here. A lot more tools to work with in the back end and do a lot of different things.
1: Real quick on the season tickets before I let you go. Only 4 Big 12 home games this year. For people that don't know, this alternates every year. There's 9 Big 12 games. Last year they had 5 Big 12 home games. This year they have 4. The following year they'll have 5, and it alternates. How much more important is it for a sellout Nippert Stadium, a raucous crowd, a rowdy environment, to take advantage of only those 4 home opportunities in 2026?
0: Yeah, I mean, the one thing about it is, in this league, you have to create an unbelievable home field advantage. You know, when we go on the road in this league, there's some great venues when the fans are all into the game, and it's loud. It makes it a lot harder on the offense to try to move the ball. So, and we all know how loud Nippert is. You know, we're down in that hole in that bowl there, and we pack it out. Our students and our fans, they go crazy. It's extremely difficult for their offense to operate at a high level. You know, you're going to start seeing some of the false starts, the penalties, you know, going off. They can't operate like they want to. We have to create that big-time home field advantage and get those wins where at home, you know, because it is difficult to go on the road. And, you know, we can create that. We have created it. I mean, we've had some unbelievable games here at Nippert over the years. I think back last year to BYU at Nippert Night. I mean, that was incredible. What an atmosphere. One of the best atmospheres I've coached in. You know, we have to create that week in and week out. And like you mentioned, there's 4 Big 12 games coming in this year, some big-time opponents. And it'll be fun. It'll be a big-time atmosphere. And, you know, fans just need to go to GoBearcats.com/tickets, and they can pick these season tickets up. We got to have them.
1: And maybe the most anticipated homecoming game in program history.
0: Yeah, there'll be a lot of build up for that one for sure. So stay tuned, but better go get those tickets now while they last.
1: All right. Appreciate it, Coach. Thank you so much. And camp's only a couple weeks away. We'll see you soon.
0: Okay. Take care.
1: All right. There you go. Head Coach Scott Satterfield. I like what I saw in the spring. How does it translate? It's the transfer portal era. I don't know. But I like the size, the speed, the athleticism on defense. And I think J.C. French has a chance to be a solid, solid Big 12 quarterback. Those road games worry me, though, boy. Those road games are, it's rough. It's a rough 5-game road schedule for Cincinnati. So you're going to have to hold serve at home. Let's take a break. We'll get into the Brendan Sorsby topic and more. 513-749-1530. Phone lines are open. Talkbacks are open. Get them in. Man, what a mess this is for the NCAA. Cincy 360, right here on the home of the Bengals, Cincinnati's ESPN 1530.
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0: did you see my shirt when I came in, Taryn?
1: I did.
0: Rocking the old school AT Alien shirt.
1: Okay.
0: It's got the track list on the back. Saw that on the LA vacation. We spent a lot of time at malls. When you go on vacation with your significant other and then two teenage girls, you spend a lot of time in malls.
1: Oh, I bet.
0: So I didn't do much shopping. I did a lot of spending. I didn't do much shopping. But in walking through one of the stores, I think we were actually in San Diego, and I saw the AT Alien shirt with the track list on the back and thought, if I'm going to buy myself anything, it's going to be that.
1: Great spin.
0: Thank you. Fine. I agree. I was pretty hyped up to see it. You know, usually you get a lot of like the vintage band t-shirts, like Rolling Stones, Metallica. You know, you don't make it to Outkast very often.
1: But I did.
0: I was very happy with that purchase. I think that was the day after, right after we went to Duke's Burgers, which is, and on the top three list of best burgers I've ever had, and it might not be two or three. It might be one. So if you're ever in San Diego, like if you're out in San Diego tonight for Reds Padres, before the game, go get yourself Duke's Burgers. Thank me later. That good. Amazing. Taryn, what do you think? Do we do Reds here, or do we just go right into the Sorsby stuff? I'm flexible. I can switch it up.
1: Well, let's stick with the first hour. This whole first hour has been UC. Let's stick to Sorsby here, this first hour.
0: I don't understand. If this particular thing, gambling on a team that you play for, if that isn't protected, then nothing is. Then it's all, you know, no holds barred. Whatever you want to do, if I'm allowed to gamble on my team, whether I'm playing, not playing, whatever, if I'm allowed to gamble on my team, and that's okay, then there are no other rules that matter. There are no rules that matter. You're eligible forever. You can make however much money you want. You can transfer 5 times in 5 years. Hell, transfer 7 times in 5 years. You can transfer in the middle of the season if you want to and get eligible. You want to transfer at the semester break and play for another team? That's fine. What rules are to be held if you're allowed to gamble on your own team? I don't know any. Like, that's the line in the sand that is not to be crossed, is placing wagers on your sport, your team. And now that's because there's a local judge that's sympathetic to Texas Tech, that has ties to Texas Tech. He's a judge in Lubbock, Texas. You can just go to that judge. That judge grants an injunction and you know, barring appeal, which I'm sure Texas Tech and Cody Campbell, who is a billionaire and wields a ton of influence and power in the state of Texas. Why? Because he funds political campaigns. So the people that are in office are beholden to his billions of dollars. So Cody Campbell gets what he wants in the state of Texas. So if this appeal is heard in the state of Texas, guess what? Pretty good chance he's going to be able to pull strings and get that appeal upheld. And if this is gone, forget it. There's no reason left to trust anything about the NCAA. But you think it was bad as they were letting guys that had signed NBA contracts and played 3-4 years in the G League, they're letting those guys into college basketball. This is 100-fold worse than that. Because now you've got reason to look at every outcome that looks funny. Bad beat late in the game. Guess what? Those happen all the time. But now you wonder. Because there's the guardrails are gone. Betting on your team is fine. Just, you know, claim you have an addiction. Claim you have mental health issues. And look, some of this you can draw back to Cincinnati. They went a similar mental health route with getting guys eligible a couple years ago. And that's what college sports, that's the natural progression, right? Well, we want our guy eligible. So we're going to go to court to try to get our guy eligible. Well, then it was just, you know, the sit out year. Well, we think he should be eligible right away. We don't think he should have to sit out. We think he should be eligible right away. So we're going to go to court to try to make that happen. Well, that carries over. And, you know, in my naivety, you think, that's not really. They'd never go this far with something like that. Until a team spends $5 million on a quarterback, and that quarterback's looking like his college career is over. And then they will go that far. Because Cody Campbell has invested tens of millions of dollars into Texas Tech football being successful. So the guy with all the money and a vested interest in how good is Texas Tech football is also the guy that's got everybody's ear at the State House. And we can't see how that's a problem. And you get this from Kirby Holcutt, who is Texas Tech's athletic director. As we have said before, we do not believe that the circumstances of Brendan's case warranted permanent ineligibility. Then what does? Then what does? One thing, permanent ineligibility. Two other things, 1 year suspensions each. He violated those three things dozens of times. Betting on Indiana football, betting on Indiana basketball, betting on Cincinnati basketball. Do we know that he didn't bet on Texas Tech basketball once he got to Texas Tech? We know he gambled once he got to Lubbock. Illegally, because gambling is not legal. Recreational gambling, not legal in the state of Texas. They don't care about the integrity of the sport. They care about winning. And you reach a point that it can't just be that. It can't just be that. Let's take a break. More after this. 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
21: Three staccato cries of Mayday and an eyewitness report of a mid-air explosion is about all that is known this morning of the British Columbia air disaster, which yesterday claimed 52 lives.
22: I really want to know what happened, and it makes me extraordinarily angry that it's always been a big secret.
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24: Gambler on plane insured for $125,000, jury told.
23: He had one or two murder charges against him and was acquitted.
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0: you made, you wouldn't. I don't want to turn this whole show into me ranting about Brendan Sorsby. Look, here's the thing. I liked Brendan Sorsby a lot. I would like to have pulled for him to do well at Texas Tech. Minus homecoming on October 24th. But there's something about this that's just gross. The Texas Tech, the AD, the head coach, the president, Cody Campbell, the guy that's paying the $5 million for Brendan Sorsby to be there. Cut the crap about trying to help the kid. You have no interest in helping the kid. You have interest in winning football games. But guess what? Going into a court of law and being honest, crazy how this concept works, going into a court of law and being honest isn't what gets the job done anymore. What gets the job done anymore is lying and doing anything and everything you can to win games at all costs. At all costs to win games. Nothing else matters. Nothing else is relevant. And that's a sad place for college sports to be, but it's the place that it's at. And you hope, obviously, that the NCAA can, I'm rooting for the, this is the first time this has happened, Taryn. I'm rooting for the NCAA to win a court case.
1: On June 8th, 12:54 p.m., Chad is rooting for the NCAA.
0: Yeah. It might be the first time in my whole life that I'm rooting for the NCAA to win. Because, again, we talk about this all the time. You can't put this toothpaste back in the tube. If this goes to appeal and Brendan Sorsby is out there playing quarterback week three for Texas Tech, there's no going back on that. And I, for a long time, have been against Congress getting involved, been against anything other than the NCAA and the schools, because make no mistake, the NCAA is run by the schools, by the school presidents. It is a shield for them to use when the arrows start flying. This is on the schools, the presidents, the athletic directors, the universities to come together, figure out, one, how do we make these guys employees? And two, how do we collectively bargain? Because if there's collective bargaining, this we're not dealing with any of this. It is a collectively bargained outcome. He broke the collectively bargained outcome. He's out. When we've had these things happen, and they've happened in football and basketball and baseball, out. No questions asked. You're done. College, no collective bargaining. Opens the door. Wide open, apparently, opens the door for them to deal with situations like this. To deal with a player who admittedly, knowingly, aggressively bet on his own team while he was a member of the Indiana Hoosiers. While he was under 21. While using someone else's equipment to make the bets. Checking every box of things that shouldn't be allowed. And that guy's going to serve a 2-game suspension and be right back on the field unless there's an appeal. That right there is the sanctity of the sport. That right there is everything that's wrong with how this thing is structured and situated right now. That all they have to do is find a friendly local judge. And that friendly local judge will grant the injunction and set this ball spiraling down a path that isn't good for anybody. Take a break. Hour number two coming up. Cincinnati's ESPN, 1530.
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0: Welcome back, Cincy 360. Cincinnati's ESPN 1530, Chad Brendel in for Tony, Taryn Bland in for Austin. I mean, what more could you ask for? The guys aren't going to be here on a Monday. Taryn and I have you back.
1: For Monday and Friday. He wasn't here Friday either.
0: He wasn't. It was Tony and Drew, wasn't it?
1: No, it was Tony and me.
0: Oh, it was Tony and you?
1: Yes.
0: Dang, double shift Friday and Monday?
1: Man.
0: You get the rest of the... This is load management month, Taryn, not load bearing month.
1: Well.
0: You're not on the load management list.
1: No. Unfortunately, I don't get those privileges. I have to work.
0: Some of us have to work for a living. Is that what you're trying to say?
1: Yes.
0: You know. Reds lose yesterday 5-3, swept in St. Louis. They lose 2 out of 3 to the worst team in one of the two or three worst teams in baseball in Kansas City. And then you do that at home, lose two out of three to Kansas City at home. You go on the road, you get swept at St. Louis. Now you're traveling out to San Diego to take on a Padres team that I think it's fair to say is not meeting expectations at this point, but still a little bit over 500, two games over 500. And I just don't see a lot of hope in sight. I know Mo talked about this a lot last week. Here we go again. Well, if we can just get to the All-Star break, we can get Hunter Green back. If we can just get to, you know, a couple weeks from now and then get Ellie back. If we can just, the Brewers are 17 games over 500. They're 40-23. That's the standard in this division. Taryn, did you know what happened 3 years ago this past weekend?
1: No.
0: Ellie De La Cruz debuted for the Cincinnati Reds.
1: Really?
0: 3 years ago this weekend, this past weekend. In 3 years with Ellie De La Cruz and this exciting young core, Hunter Green, Nick Lodolo, Spencer Steer, Matt McClain, Tyler Stevenson back at that point in time was still pretty young. He's 2 years removed from being second in the Rookie of the Year voting. The young core was on its way. This new era of Reds baseball was here. They're two games over 500. Two. In those 3 years. They are a franchise that is built for mediocrity. And here's what I think people aren't paying attention to. This boom that they've got was a result of the franchise tanking. Remember four, five, six years ago, when they tanked, very openly tanked. And had things happen like Ellie De La Cruz, Hunter Green. Chase Burns wasn't necessarily tanking. They won, you know, not won, but they got the second pick, even though they weren't dreadful, but they weren't good. Matt McClain, high draft pick. A lot of these guys are a result of a team that bottomed out and got great resources. Well, now the Reds are in the worst place in sports. I always contend this. It is a fear with UC football. It's what Scott Satterfield has to prove that he can overcome at this point in his career, is falling into this 6-6, 7-5, you know, one game over, two game, 83-79 like the Reds were last year to sneak into the playoffs. Eventually, the fan base stops showing up to see one win, one loss, one win, one loss, one win, one loss. They stop showing up because there's not any real effort, especially on the Reds ownership. There's not any real effort to be great. There's not any real effort to build the type of team you need to win. And it's where, in some ways, I feel bad for Nick Kroll. I'll get to why I don't feel bad for him in a minute. But he's being asked to accomplish something that's really, really difficult. And that's turning chicken poop into chicken salad. Like, we need you to go get a guy that's performing like J.J. Blade. And we need you to go do it on the cheap. We need you to do it every year. We need you to shop for designer clothes on the discount rack every offseason at significant spots. corner outfield, third base, first base, bullpen, stuff that every team is looking for just about. Can't shop at the top of the market. Can't very often shop at the middle of the market. And when they do shop at the middle of the market, they'll let everybody know, man, that was really out of our comfort zone. And we're probably handicapped when it comes to making additional moves for the foreseeable future because of that. Like they let you know with Eugenio Suarez, like they let you know when they quote unquote tried for Kyle Schwarber. But guess what? You're going to get a Jamer Candelario. You're going to get a Mike Moustakas. When you continue having to shop in the dent, scratched, used, opened section. You're not getting all-stars in that group. Or you get the occasional like, oh, this guy had a great first half 4 years ago. So he technically is an all-star. But he hasn't been any good since then, or he's been middle of the road or below since then. But because of that All-Star game, you still got to pay him, you know, $10, $12 million a year. We're going to try to make it work that way. Now, here's the problem. Nick Kroll's not particularly great at it, right? There are places, there are front offices that have taken that mantra and succeeded with it. It hasn't happened here. It's happened in Milwaukee. Milwaukee's been far more drastic than what's happened here in terms of selling off some of their high-priced or their top talent right as they get to the end of arbitration, right as they get to the end of that first rookie contract. Off they go. New talent comes in. Pipeline is restocked. That talent develops. That talent hits. They continue winning. So it can be done on a reasonable to low. Obviously, you're not going to do it all the time with a bottom of Major League Baseball payroll. The Reds haven't been that. Now, they haven't obviously been in the upper third. But they haven't had terrible payrolls. They've just done a terrible job spending the money that they do allocate. And then they let you know, well, because we were so bad, because we're still paying Jamer Candelario $12 million a year, we don't have any extra money to spend on this year's roster. There are going to be some misses. That's inevitable. But they have missed too much under Nick Kroll. They have taken too many risks that haven't paid off. So now what happens? You end up with, you know, a top five that's not bad. Top five or six of your order that's not bad. But you get to 7, 8, and 9. You got guys that are struggling to hit their way out of a wet paper bag. And that's with Ke'Bryan Hayes on the disabled list, injured list, whatever. Which you made a significant investment in Ke'Bryan Hayes, knowing statistically he was maybe the worst everyday hitter in all of Major League Baseball. I was beat this drum a ton. Tony has beat this drum a ton. I don't have to say it a bunch. You don't get enough opportunities fielding at third base to make up for the fact that you can't hit. So you've tethered yourselves to contracts on guys that you know are not going to be positive players in many different areas. You know Hayes isn't going to situationally hit. He's not going to get him on. He's not going to get him over. He's not going to get him in. It's a sub 300 on-base percentage, sub 200 hitter. There's too many guys like that. You went over 2 months with TJ Friedel to, for whatever reason. Couldn't figure it out this year. I get you want to give him a chance. You want to provide him every opportunity to get back to form and be the guy that he was for a decent chunk of last year. But that wasn't happening. Took you 2 months to make that decision. What do you do at catcher? I think they love Tyler Stevenson behind the plate, but he's another guy that can't hit 200. You hope maybe what you saw from Matt McClain over the weekend in St. Louis is a sign that he's about to at least get a little bit back on track. But he had a miserable 2 months to the point where you were moving him out of the lineup to try to get him going, to try to get him figured out. It is a franchise for the last three seasons that has been built with perfection really being the only path to success. And what I mean by that is no real injuries. All of the, you know, if this guy hits, meaning has the type of success that we want, not just hit in the batter's box, but they're not very good at that either. But if everything goes according to the best possible plan, then we're going to be okay. But if not, the minute a Hunter Green goes down, the minute an Ellie De La Cruz goes down, the minute that your bullpen depth gets brought into question, the house of cards crumbles. And that's what this franchise has been in the 3 years since they brought Ellie up. There is enough reason to get the fans hope when everything clicks in those small windows, when everything goes right in those small windows, then things work out. But the minute there's turbulence, the minute the road gets bumpy, there's not enough depth, there's not enough quality at the job that gives this franchise a roster that can withstand it. Now, is that to say this team should play its best ball, you know, in the absence of Ellie De La Cruz? No, of course not. He's your best player. But it shouldn't mean you lose 2 of 3 at home to the Royals. And you go to St. Louis and you get swept. Everything went pretty perfectly in April. They got the timely hits. The bullpen got, you know, the tough outs late in games that they needed to get. The minute that the wheel wobbled, the minute that things weren't dead on perfect, this team's falling apart. They're 11 games under 500 since May 1st. It's June 8th. We're not talking about 2 or 3 months, 11 games under 500. Talking about a month and a week. They're playing 100-loss baseball right now. That can't be good enough. It can't be how your roster is built. It can't be every year. Well, just got to hold on till the All-Star break. Just got to hold on to the trade deadline. Because your team faced some adversity. Every team in a 162-game sport, every team faces adversity. The Reds just don't know how to handle it. They don't know how to build a roster. They don't have the willingness to build a roster that can withstand the things that happen over 162 games. So they have relied on, right around this time of year, throwing their hands up and saying, well, we just got to wait and hope it gets better. We just got to wait and hope that at some point in time, the stars align and everything clicks and we can play decent baseball. Because right now, the product stinks. They are tied for second to worst run differential in all of Major League Baseball. Colorado Rockies,

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0: Taryn, don't we need like for when you and I do the show, we need a hip hop version of the top talkbacks song, right?
1: I was thinking that. I was like, I was scrolling through all their talkbacks, and it's very rare that you and I are both doing it. That's very rare. I'm producing this show.
0: Well, maybe just for me, I do this show probably more than you do.
1: Yes.
0: I think I need somebody to, you know, throw down some bars on a talkback intro. I'm just saying.
1: Ask and you shall receive. Pretty sure somebody will come up with that by the next time you're
0: here. I've listened to a lot of the. I don't know we got any rappers in the group.
1: Well, you know, with AI now, you can come up with that.
0: Right. Let's get to it. Let's get the talkbacks.
2: As Marcus from the Grove, I know I'm leaving this talk back early in the morning, and I've had a few, but when it comes to the Reds in this bullpen, when they throw their best arm, they still give it up with Sam Aull, and Francona continues to warm up Santillan. And I know yesterday wasn't Santillan's fault, but I really don't know what else to do about this team. I'm lost.
0: It's not good. The problem is when nobody's good, what are the options?
3: The sound you are about to hear is Pete Rose rolling over in his grave after hearing the Brendan Sorsby news today.
0: Yeah. So somebody said it's actually the sound of Pete Rose crawling out of his grave to get to a gambling kiosk.
1: Lord.
4: Happy Monday, everybody. Looks like another year of getting crawfished. Well, you know, at least we got bobblehead nights, and where else are we going to go? I mean, is it Bengals season yet? Hey, listen, did you know Reese Chadfield set the Oreo eating record? He ate 162 Oreos in 5 minutes. What could you eat 162 of in 5 minutes? Who dat? Go Reds.
0: Nothing. I don't think I could eat 162 M&Ms in 5 minutes, Taryn. Do you?
1: Yeah, nah. Yeah, I don't know. Probably nothing.
0: That's a lot. It's a lot of one thing.
1: Maybe like pieces of popcorn or something. Like just without.
0: Just hand shoveling handfuls of popcorn in for 5 minutes?
1: Yeah.
0: That's possible. It's possible.
5: Happy Monday, Don Otter. Just checking in. The calmest beach, beautiful Venice, Florida. Happy Monday, fellas. Have a great week. Hot down here. Ooh, day, baby. Go back out.
0: All right. Just keep it moving.
1: By the way, you're not hearing things. I added the little music for touch.
0: Okay. I was just making sure I wasn't, like, hearing stuff.
1: Yeah.
0: Okay, good.
6: You would think Texas Tech would have some sense of decorum and honesty and decency and honor in their program to just keep kicking this down to keep a football player eligible. It doesn't seem like it's a very reputable place to be.
0: Well, it's a place that has always been in the shadow of Texas and Texas A&M, right? They've always been told they're not good enough. They don't have enough. They can't keep up with the two powers in the state. So now that they've got their billionaire, now that they've got the opportunity, they're trying to be the worst of the worst. Like, that is their goal. To do this as unscrupulously as humanly possible just to prove a point. To buy as many wins as they can buy because they can. Now here you are. You're going to be the face of change in college football because I do think, I don't know what it looks like. I don't know how long it takes, but I think this is a slap in the face wake up call. That if this can happen, if you can gamble 40 plus times on your own team and go to court and get an injunction and be eligible, something drastic has to change. So maybe we'll owe Texas Tech a thank you down the road. As far as an apology, those guys can kiss my grits.
7: Hey, George from the Valley. Hey, I completely agree with you on this Brandon Sorsby thing. I think at the very least, you have to at least hear from, you know, like Vegas and all these sites saying, and they should do this today. They should say, we will not take any bets for Texas Tech games. I just would not want anything to do with Brandon Sorsby if I was them. They have to put up their foot down and say, we will not do this. What do you think? You think they'll do that? You guys have a good day.
0: I don't think they will. Here's the thing to me, Taryn. They say this is for the mental good of Brandon Sorsby, because they've made this a mental health issue, which is a slap in the face to folks with mental health issues, because it's not about mental health. It's about winning football games.
1: So we're going to send a guy back out to play football and get hit in the head and have even more mental health.
0: Well, it's not even that, though, Taryn. What happens if Texas Tech loses a game or two?
1: Are they going to blame it on mental health?
0: Well, they're going to blame it on Brandon Sorsby. Right? Say he goes out and looks like he has in November the past 2 years here at Cincinnati. They will turn on him faster than you can blink an eye. And you know what they're going to say? Is he gambling on the games?
1: Oh, yeah, you know that's coming.
0: The first time he has one of those, he had multiple games here at Cincinnati where he threw for under 100 yards. Multiple interceptions, under 100 yards. That happens at Texas Tech? You think those people are just going to be warm and fuzzy about it? Hell no. They're coming after him.
1: Oh, imagine the road games.
0: They're throwing tortillas at him. That's good for his mental health? Getting a bunch of flour tortillas chucked at your head? Give me a break.
8: Oh, wow. Chad Brendel and Scott Satterfield. Somebody pinch me.
0: I will. It's probably going to be harder than you're anticipating, but I will.
9: Hey there, Tony and Austin. I'm tired of local government getting in the way of college sports. First, we have local politicians try to make flag planting illegal after Michigan made Jack Sawyer cry. Now, we have Brendan Sorsby, who's gonna play, even though he bet plenty of times. What's next? Is FTAP PO of all gonna say that Ballin' Ain't Easy actually won the 3-on-3 tournament?
0: Ballin gets a raw deal around here, Taryn. I don't know who he is, but they're pretty hard on him. Pretty tough.
10: Yeah, yay.
0: Yeah, yay.
11: Just goes to show that there is nothing. There is no resource, person, or moral value that is not for sale in this country. Those that have the money not only make the rules, but they decide when they apply. It's a sad day. Sad day.
0: Yeah, you're exactly right. I have no counter there. Again, the biggest problem in college sports, the reason that college sports is where it's at, is because nobody can apply the rules to themselves. They want the rules to apply to everybody else. And then when the rule doesn't apply to them, then they need a way around the rule. They got to go to a local judge and get an injunction and keep the NCAA at bay. Keep going, Taryn.
12: Hey, Chad. Hey, Taryn. Hey. Jeff in New Richmond. So, Chad, I've been trying to keep my blood pressure down all morning with this Brendan Sorsby information.
0: Probably not helping.
12: I'm not doing too well with it. I just wonder, you know, where it goes from here. Like you said, there is no boundaries anymore. As far as the Reds go, if they do not do a hard reboot of everybody in that front office once the strike happens next year, I won't follow it.
0: Taryn, I once again did not get the TV package. I haven't missed. It's the second year in a row they've gone off of standard television to where you've had to purchase the TV package as an aside, and they are not interesting enough for me to spend that kind of money on.
1: Lucky I work here.
0: I'll follow you. You work here, so you can watch the games when you're here.
1: Yeah.
0: You don't have to pay for it.
1: Correct.
0: I'm not paying for a crappy product, a product that does nothing to entertain me. It makes me mad. I'm going to pay $100 to get pissed off 160 times in a season. I'm good.
10: Man, as soon as I heard that international players anthem, I was so happy because I knew we were going to get some honesty and some real takes from you about the Reds. Not saying that we don't get that from Austin and Tony, but I just like the way you do it. I feel like you're very honest about the Reds. But with regards to this Sorsby situation, be honest, man. Do you really think if he was still playing for UC, you would feel like this and you would not want him to win that case? Because I'm not so sure, buddy. Be honest.
0: Dead honest. I would say the exact same thing. He did the thing you can't do. I've said my entire life, P. Rose should have been banned from baseball.
13: Even when you hear that intro music, y'all know what it is. Reppin' and Natty out here in a sunny hot zone. What's good, Chad, my G? What up, T-Blend? Let's get to the Brendan Sorsby thing. It stinks. Real talk. If I'm a young man, I'm definitely doing the same thing he's doing. I'm going to point the finger and say, he got away with it, too. The problem is, y'all let the floodgates open, NCAA. Big time trouble. Real talk. And Coach Sat, I heard the interview, man. 9 wins is the bar. Can't do nothing else. Nothing less than 9 wins. And my Reds, I lost all hope this season. Just win a damn game.
0: The Reds are more frustrating than the Sorsby situation. The thing about me, and look, it is a rule that can't be broken. If there's ambiguity, if there's questioning of whether he did it or not, you could make a case maybe. Sorsby admitted to it. They showed up at his door. He said, "I got caught. You can't play." Cincinnati, Xavier, Ohio State, Dayton, doesn't matter. It is the one thing that protects the integrity of the sport is knowing that the participants aren't potentially altering the outcomes because they have money on the games. Look, Taryn, I know you're a WWE guy. College football just became the WWE. Because I can't trust whether it's scripted or not. At least in the WWE, there's an acknowledgement that we know the outcome here. In college, now you don't know who's betting on the game, who's potentially profiting from the game, and if they get caught, how many weeks are they going to be suspended? One? Two?
1: Two.
0: No, I would be saying I would maybe have a different tone because it's the team that I cover. But the messaging would still be the same. He gambled on the sport. He gambled on his own team. That's the rule you know you can't break.
13: I had to come back for a double up. I couldn't leave a cliffhanger with my Reds. Real talk. If anybody out there that's optimistic about this ball club saying, "Yo, we still got a chance. We still gonna make the wild card." Yo. Send me what you smoking, or can I have some of what you sipping on? Because I do not see it. All I see is this team is barely 500. Even with Ellie, this team is barely 500.
0: Yeah.
13: Taught me off the ledge. Am I right?
0: No,
13: I'm already
0: John,
13: packing up and hitting the panic button on this season.
0: I mean,
13: somebody help me out here,
0: Ron. Make sure they put like the inflatable down below so that you got something soft to land on. But there's no talking off the ledge. There's no reason. I'm not going to tell you. Don't panic. Panic. They stink. Sorry, Taryn. Sorry.
13: I know. I'm back for a third time. Maybe third time's a charm.
0: Ron.
13: Third time's a charm for UC baseball. Got to give it to my Bearcats this year. Bishop Ball, you got us in the tournament. You got us in the regional. From here on out, you have to win in advance. Okay? No more just getting there. Congratulations on UC baseball. I'm not crapping on it. I love the fact that we got Coach back. We made good signings. I like it. But it's time to win in advance now. No more just getting there winning one. Win in advance.
0: Yeah, I thought the big thing this year, I really would like to have seen them make it to that regional final with a chance to get to the super regional. And they just didn't have enough against Louisiana to get there. I think it's a lot harder than people realize. Like these SEC teams, these top 16 teams
1: are dogs.
0: It's a monster watching some of the super regional over the weekend. It's a big step. I think the next step, realistically, try to find your way in to hosting one of the West Virginia and Kansas did it this year, finishing atop the league. Put yourself in a position where you can host a regional and then see where the chips fall.
14: Hey, fellas, happy Monday. It's DJ from M1, and I'm with my lovely daughter. And she is going to her 7th MLB stadium tonight as we're going to the Padres and Reds game at Petco Park.
0: Duke's Burgers.
14: Trying to stop the losing streak tonight, boys. And, Chad, I know that you love Southern California. This is my first time here. You got any recommendations around the San Diego area for good food? Enjoying our time. And, hey, I hope you guys have a great Monday. Take care.
0: Duke's Burgers, again, like I said, incredible. And, there's a spot in San Diego called North Park. It's kind of like OTR, but like significantly better in terms of the setup, the layout. But a lot of really, really cool little restaurants and places to eat in North Park. But absolutely find your way to Duke's Burgers. And then I want to hear about it. I'm in for Mo on Thursday. So I want to hear about your opinion of Duke, or tweet me at Chad Brendel when you're at Duke's Burgers and let me know, because it is awesome.
1: All right, 7 more.
0: All right. We're going to speed run these. Lord,
15: I got to start bench cut. The Reds. Cut them all, I say.
0: Yeah, that's what I was going to go with. Cut. Reds.
16: Honestly, I feel with this team, you got to break it all down the studs. You got to get rid of Francona. You got to get rid of Derek Johnson, Chris Valleca. Make Mike Napoli your interim manager. Maybe sell off Ellie. Hunter Green, get some assets. And let's see what happens in about 3 years. That's my only solution. Good luck, Reds.
0: Oh, I'm not all the way there yet, but I'm not far.
16: And the most important thing with my ramble there, get rid of the strength and conditioning coaches. The medical department, they suck.
0: Sure. Some of the, like, this guy's fine, and then 2 days later he's gone for a month or 6 weeks or whatever. That's annoying. The reality, though, is it's a 162-game season. Guys get hurt. You got to be built to withstand it.
17: Totally off topic, probably, but I have a hunch that the Spurs will win the next 4 games. Mark it down.
0: Whew. That would mean winning 3, going 3-for-3 in New York. I have a hard time believing that. I hope for Mo it's not true.
18: When Soares comes back to Cincinnati, how much you think he'll have on that game?
0: His entire reputation. Boy, he comes back to Cincinnati and loses. Oh, buddy.
1: All right, last two.
0: All right.
19: Worst part about the Reds entering this tailspin over the last month is not just that they're losing. We've all seen them lose countless times, year after year. It's that there's nothing to look forward to.
0: Yeah.
19: It's well established the ownership group doesn't spend money on the team. They don't really draft well. They definitely don't develop well. They can't keep their players healthy for anything with the training staff, the team physicians. And they're not going to retain the good players that they have because they won't spend on them. What is there to look forward to?
0: The next crop of young guys coming up through the minor leagues. That's how it's always been done, except 3 years ago, they basically gutted that crop. And outside of Sal Stewart and Chase Burns, there hasn't been much else in the pipeline.
14: Chad Brendel.
0: There we go. Let's take a break. Cincinnati's ESPN 1530. This is Cincy 360.
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0: Welcome back, Cincy 360. We got plenty more to get to on Brendan Sorsby and Texas Tech, including an interesting opinion from a lawyer in Texas who basically says, Taryn, for all intents and purposes, this is done and Sorsby's going to play this year. Because by the time that this goes to the Court of Appeals, it takes 9 to 12 months unless they get like an emergency, and the four people that would decide the emergency process all went to Texas Tech, all graduated from the Texas Tech School of Law. So essentially, there's a very good chance that this won't even, the arbitration case or the appeal process won't even be decided until 2027. And Sorsby's going to play. Here's an interesting thought there, Taryn. The CFP is not bound by the NCAA, right? You wonder if the CFP would take a stand and say, all games that Brendan Sorsby competed in, we are not going to credit them for.
1: Wow.
0: I'm just thinking out loud.
2: Well, then let's say if they do have a, like, Texas end up being like a top 10 team and they do lose, do you credit that team for beating them?
0: Well, yeah, you get credit for winning. But, I mean, just think, if they decided to do that in December and said, Texas Tech, you know, we do not credit you for any of the victories with Brendan Sorsby as quarterback. We're not going to put you in the playoff. By the time the first playoff game happened, I don't think they could get a court case. The original stuff here happened in April, right? And we're not getting a court case until June. So maybe the CFP is the answer to bring some sanity to this stupid situation. It's unbelievable. It's unbelievable.
2: I can tell your blood is really boiling.
0: It's the credibility of the sport that I cut. Like, Taryn, if this college sports blows up, Chad's livelihood blows up. If people stop caring about college sports, I'm going to be asking Mo to take days off in like January and February and May. Like, I'm going to need a lot more fill-in dates here. We're going to need a 10 to noon show if college sports keeps going this way. It's just the one thing that reduces any belief and integrity in the sport. And that's a bad place to be. Look at the NBA and how when the officiating scandal happened in the NBA, how much of a hit the NBA took because an official was on the take. And that was with sending that guy to jail and kicking him out forever. You just can't let players gamble on the sport and say it's okay. You can't. Let's take a break. We'll talk to Jeff Carr, who might be even in a worse mood than me, over the Reds and the state of the Reds. And then in hour number three, this is a Bengals-heavy show. We'll do some Bengals. Brendan Sorsby messed it up for you guys. I had more Bengals takes coming. But, you know, here we are. That's hour number two. Cincy 360, Cincinnati's ESPN 1530.
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0: Here we go. Hour number two. Cincy 360. Chad Brendel in for Tony today. I guess I'm not here tomorrow. So I guess those guys are back tomorrow. Taryn doesn't know either. Thank you again for choosing me and Taryn.
1: Well, last time in a while.
0: Well, you're here Thursday, right?
1: Well, on this show.
0: On this show, yeah. I mean, this doesn't happen very often. I usually get Drew and then you're in with Mo as normal. But I guess Drew was occupied yesterday or Friday and today. So you are in and now I'm in. And, you know, we're giving this show a needed facelift for a day. I mean, that was a record number of talkbacks, wasn't it?
1: Yes.
0: Unbelievable.
1: You did it on the right day with the Sorsby thing.
0: It worked out. I was actually on the phone talking to a UC source when the Sorsby ruling came out. And they were like, well, guess you just tossed out your entire show for today. But I'm okay with that, because if not, it would have been a lot more Reds talk. And look, if the man I'm about to talk to is it has turned a little bit to the dark side, things are not good in Reds land. And from listening the last time he was on this program, it doesn't sound like he's as upbeat as normal. So we're doing one, a wellness check here after the sweep in St. Louis. And two, we'll talk some Reds as well. Jeff Carr, Locked On Reds. Jeff, how are you? Most importantly, how are you?
2: Chad, it's good to talk to you, man. I'm mad because of the Brendan Sorsby deal, because I want him to be available to pitch out of the bullpen for the Reds. Why is he going to go play football? They got to go pitch in the bullpen.
0: They need somebody to pitch in the bullpen because...
2: anybody.
0: This thing is, I mean, I guess if there is one bright side, it's the starting pitching has been solid for the most part. But it doesn't really matter much if you can't get anything out of your bullpen, does it?
2: It's starting to right the ship in the starting rotation. I mean, you know, getting Rhett Lauder back is definitely going to help. And we're counting down the days to Hunter Green's return and all this other stuff. But this feels like, I don't know if you remember a few years back, Mo had this thing that he would always say on Locks of the Night, where he's just like, take the first five, you know, take the Reds money line first five, because when that bullpen door opens, all bets are off. And they should be, because you're going to drive yourself nuts if you think that good things will happen whenever the Reds bullpen door opens, because just right now, I don't trust anybody. Name them. I don't trust them.
0: And
2: I would love to say that I could, but we continue to see new guys pop up in bad situations, and you just add them to the list of, well, didn't get the job done today. Maybe tomorrow? Question mark.
0: Isn't it a bit ironic, Jeff, that in the last two seasons, we went into the seasons thinking, man, this bullpen, I don't know. Like, I don't know how they're going to piecemeal this thing together to have success. And I thought for the last 2 years, even with those constraints, the bullpen was pretty good. And this year we went into the year thinking, man, well, at least they did some work on the bullpen. At least they went out and got some arms that are going to help this bullpen get through a season. Here we are in the beginning of June, and everybody's ready to blow the whole thing up. The irony is not lost on me there.
2: I think they spent, what was it, including Pagan, I think it was $26 million on the bullpen this year, because you had $6.5 million to Caleb Ferguson, I think like around $5 million to Pierce Johnson, and $4.5 million to Brock Burke, and then the $11 million to Emilio Pagan. So it's just like, I definitely want to point the finger at the front office, but for totally different reasons other than the bullpen, because at least they tried there. Now, they might have gotten the wrong guys, but even when you look at the back of the baseball card for most of these guys, they've had decent careers, and you can point to different areas where they help the teams that they are coming from, and hopefully they can bring that to the Reds, but they have all collectively failed. And there's no more details surrounding the departure of Derek Johnson, and I'm not going to speculate, but it certainly seems that one thing leads to another, in that there is a systemic problem with his pitching staff, and now he's not here.
0: Yeah, what? Where is he? What?
2: No more details on that. There's nothing, and it's tough because, like, from now till the end of the season, all you got to do is hope that guys transform into a different version of themselves. Tony Santion has transformed from last year's version into this year's version, and if he can figure out any way to get back to last year's version, that would be great.
0: Yeah,
2: because right now he's one of the worst relievers in baseball. And then you've got guys coming out of the pen just walking everything that moves, and all of a sudden the Reds lose 3 runs, 4 runs in one inning because there's just base runners in bunches. I don't think it would surprise you to know that the Reds lead baseball in, like, bullpen whip, walks plus hits per innings pitch, which is basically the number that, you know, says base runners per inning. The Reds are the worst at that. The Reds also have a bullpen, like, different ERA predictors, whether it be expected ERA, fielding independent pitching, or expected fielding independent pitching. All of those say that the Reds have the worst bullpen in baseball. And yet, here we are, continuing to run out Tony Santion. I mean, he was pitching in late in the ballgame yesterday. We're going to see him again in the next late-inning situation. Meanwhile, Caleb Ferguson's throwing, like, the fourth inning.
0: Yeah. It's...
2: I don't get
0: it. I talked about this earlier in the show, Jeff. Like, Nick Kroll is not in an enviable position in that... They're asking him far more often than not to shop at the discount rack for designer product.
2: Right.
0: He has not been terrible at it, but he has also not necessarily been consistently good at it. But the reality is, Jeff, there are guys out there that this is their specialty. That this is what they do, is they understand how to find that guy that was an all-star 2 years ago that maybe has underperformed, be it injury or whatever reason, and they get that guy, and that guy comes in and he returns to his old form, or, you know, the reclamation projects, or the guys that are betting on themselves on 1 year deals. That's the area, that's the place, the space that Nick Kroll has to work in. That is a tough space to work in, but the reality is he's not good at it consistently enough to make this team a contender, which tells me you got to go find somebody that is.
2: Right. And the problem with putting the blame on Nick Kroll is the moment that Nick Kroll is out the door, Brad Metter is sitting in his chair. And that is the systemic problem with the organization, where we can point the finger to the front office, but the front office has been saying the same things and doing the same things for the better part of our lifetime. Like, we talk about the loyalty issue of Terry Francona when it comes to lineup placement and bullpen decisions and things like that. What about the loyalty issue of this front office? The loyalty issue of this front office has been such that guys have a good month on the field, and while they don't get a contract extension, they basically get written in ink on the depth chart for the next couple of years. I mean, TJ Friedl was not the opening day leadoff hitter because they were worried that he was going to fail if he didn't. He was the opening day leadoff hitter because they had written him in there 2 years ago. And I think that there are so many areas on this club right now that you can point to and you can say, why is this so bad? Because it's been a lack of planning for two. They haven't addressed the outfield since, since Billy Hamilton left. It's not as if Billy Hamilton was carrying the outfield.
0: How many times have we talked about they need to figure out what's going on in right field and left field? Every year, every segment.
2: And now you've got J.J. Bleda with a hot May, and we're like, okay, yeah, he's the guy. Well, what about the hot May or the hot month that we had from this guy or that guy? I mean, Rhys Hines had a hot 2 weeks. Now he's in Miami. Aristides Aquino had a hot September 1 year and provided no value after that. Like, there's so much about this team that is so resilient when it comes to a good couple of minutes. And they don't evaluate the whole. Like, you constantly see the Brewers. I mean, the Brewers did this thing this past offseason where they traded their starting third baseman for a starting pitcher who had been kicked around the league by every other team because he just couldn't cut it. They traded Caleb Durbin to Boston for Kyle Harrison and a couple of prospects. And right now, Boston is like, why on earth did we get this guy? He's horrible.
0: Yeah.
2: Like, Milwaukee knows how to evaluate some players. That's why they are where they are, and that's why the Reds are where they are.
0: Jeff, why don't they go get an assistant GM from the Brewers, from the Rays, from, you know, one of these teams that is notorious for doing more with less? It's a copycat league. Why don't the Reds copycat anybody?
2: I don't understand. And you remember a couple of years ago, they kind of patted themselves on the back for the way that they revamped their player development system. They did it a couple of different times. You know, there was Kyle Bodie in the pitching spot, and there was Alan Zinter in the hitting spot for a little bit. And then that moved along, and they sort of refocused it a little bit. And now we are to this point where they've patted themselves on the back for their player development system for the last couple of years. And yet when I look at who is next, that is a very short list. And we're not talking about closing pitchers that are coming up. We're talking about, well, this guy throws 100. He's not real sure where it's going to go, but he throws 100.
0: Yeah.
2: And you can name seven. I can name seven different pitchers that have that moniker next to them. It just, you six one, half dozen the other, if you're trying to tell me which guy is going to be the best.
0: That's how you end up with the worst bullpen in baseball, is a bunch of guys that you don't know. They've got Ricky Wild Thing Vaughn running out six out of eight nights.
2: Early season Ricky Vaughn,
0: before the glasses. Where'd you play last year? California Penal League. How'd you get there? Stole a car. That Ricky Vaughn. It's frustrating.
2: And that's what leads you to betting, if you're the front office, on guys like Chris Paddock, and looking at the free agent list right now and hoping that somebody who has pitched some number of innings for another team pops up. I mean, I just saw that the Angels cut Taijuan Walker, or he elected free agency, and I was like, why not? Go take a flyer on him. Go see what you can find, because there's nobody in system right now. And there's nobody that can make a trade, who will make a trade right now, because any trade they make today could be better value for them tomorrow, could be much better value for them at the deadline, so they can hold on to their players. So, like, for anybody that's like, man, go get Aroldis Chapman, sure. Boston's going to be like, we'll see you on August 1st.
0: Yeah.
2: And by that point, the Reds might be far too far away from it.
0: Well, that's they're 9.5 back now. They're 2 games back of the Pirates for last place in the NL Central. Sure, the wild card is still in sight. But looking at this team as it's currently constructed, I have a hard time envisioning them realistically being buyers. Yeah, I can see another situation. Well, we'll buy, but as soon as we buy, we got to sell to mitigate the costs that we're taking on. They've already told us, essentially, when they signed Suarez, we're broke. We don't have another dime to spend. This is what we got. We're rolling with it. Let's go see. Like, I just don't think anybody, and maybe this is a product of, what, 15 years without winning, really? They don't have anybody that knows how to win in this front office. So they're always hedging. They're always, well, we'll push in a little bit here, but we got to pull back a little bit there. Like, it just doesn't feel like there's any, is the word belief? Like, there's no belief in what they're doing, Jeff.
2: No, there's not. And that's why you continually hear things like, well, we got to tread water until this happens, or we got to get healthy and then we'll reassess, or different things like that, where you're like, what are you waiting for? Well, they have no ability to do anything else but wait, because they've backed themselves into the corner that they are in based on the rules that they have set for themselves. And honestly, the thing that I kind of even come back to on this one, Chad, is that let's pretend for a moment they do have an assistant from Milwaukee or Tampa Bay running this team, looking at where they are, where they could be going, and what is most likely to happen. I don't think they'd even entertain the idea of selling or of buying. I think they would be looking more to sell. And I don't necessarily believe that there's a lot of guys you can sell for a whole lot. But you could probably get something for Nate Lowe. You could probably get something for J.J. Bleday. You could probably get something for some of the veteran relief pitchers that they went and they signed. But it's not going to be top prospects that are ready to play today or next year. It's going to be trades like you saw with Tyler Naquin, where you're getting talent that is speculative down the road.

0: 1 month. Like, there's not going to be that dramatic end to the year that they end up in the playoffs. Where they are at the end of August, take a few wins off that, or, you know, add a few more losses to that record, and that's what you're going to end up with at the end of the season. I hate to say it, but my prediction at the beginning of the season of 87 to 90 wins is far off from where they're going. They're going to end up 81 and 81, maybe at best they have the same record as last year.
1: I was going to ask you, 75 and a half wins. Are you taking the over?
0: I'm still taking the over on that.
1: Because of September, I'm not.
0: I don't think they're going to get that much worse.
1: Well, but
0: I don't think,
1: but you get to September 500 or just maybe three or four games under 500. And then you go, you know, 11 and 20 again, you know, 9 and 18 or 9 and 20 or whatever it is. And all of a sudden you're looking, 75 wins is a real thing for a team that started 20 and 11.
0: See, and this is the thing. And this is not, so you're I know what you're going to think the moment that I say it, so I'll say it first. They've still got a run in them. But that's not me saying that they've got a run in them to end with 87 wins. They've got a run in them to get 3-4 games over 500 before September.
1: Yeah.
0: And then September will bring them down to 82-83.
1: When are Ellie and Hunter Green coming back? I guess that's legitimately the only hope.
0: The good news is Ellie's MRI got moved up to Friday. Good or bad, depending on how you view that. But, I mean, he's already jogging, and I believe that there is legitimate belief in his physical ability to get better much faster than the normal player.
1: If he's jogging, he's doing better than me.
0: Right. but he's going to get his MRI on Friday, so I have high hopes for that. And then Hunter, I got to – got to start seeing pitching and you know, rehab games in AAA before I get too excited. And they better not do that thing that they've done with some of their pitchers here recently, where it's like, oh, he made one start in AAA, he's ready.
1: Yeah.
0: He's got to make 3 or 4 before I'm even really that excited about him returning.
1: All right. Thanks, Jeff.
0: Sorry, Chad. Not as positive as normal, but
1: where can they find you?
0: Down here recently, man.
1: Where can they find you?
0: You can find us everywhere you get your podcasts, including the iHeartRadio app. You even watch us over on YouTube. Come commiserate with us in the comment section. And I'm all over social media at Jeff Carr with 3 F's.
1: All right. Appreciate you, brother. Have a good weekend or week. Sorry, it's week. It's Monday. Yeah, that's it.
0: I'll have a good weekend, too. But thanks, Chad.
1: All right. There you go. Jeff Carr, Locked On Reds. Let's take a break. We'll get to the phones right after this. 749-513-1530. This is Cincy 360.
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0: the state of college sports right now.
1: State of the Reds right now.
0: It ain't all good. That's the truth. Tell them, Chaka Khan. I like doing happy shows, Taryn. Let's go out to the phones. John in Boston wants to talk Brendan Sorsby. John, what's going on?
2: Good afternoon, fellas. I'm going to try to be positive here because after that conversation with Jeff, I'm ready to just, you know,
0: look,
2: jump off a bridge or something.
0: If Jeff's not optimistic, it kind of messes. Like, I don't know what to do with myself if Jeff is that down.
2: Right. So true. Yeah, I mean, you know, if they've lost Jeff, they've lost everyone else.
0: If Jeff's on the ledge, most of us have jumped by now.
2: Absolutely. Well, I was talking with Taryn before coming on, and I'm with him. I know that genius oftentimes walk alone. So Taryn and I will walk alone on this one. We're both very high on the Minnesota Vikings in the NFC. And throw it out there, Vikings-Bengals Super Bowl would be super cool because you'd have one team that's 0-3 in the Super Bowl against a team that's 0-4 in the Super Bowl. Someone has to break through, and I think the matchups would be fascinating. I'm high on the fact that the Vikings get the most out of Kyler Murray. And I think that if they get a really good season out of him, that they can be a Super Bowl contender. You know, just look at what they did with Sam Darnold 2 years ago. They won 14 games. So I think they're kind of a sleeper team in the NFC.
0: John, you know I'm a big Vikings guy now, too. Have to be.
2: Oh, I didn't know that.
0: Well, okay. I have to be.
2: All right.
0: Jake Golday.
2: Yes.
0: Ivan Pace. Yep. And Eric Wilson. And you got to give Eric Wilson survived the Tommy Tuberville era and has been in the NFL for a decade.
2: Yeah, so, and Tommy Tuberville's gone to the Senate. I don't know what that means.
0: Very little.
2: As far as Sorsby, I think if he can sell the fact that, you know, he's a new man.
0: It doesn't matter.
2: He's going to walk there and he's going to play it. I know, but I think, you know, there's so much redemption in our country. We forgive everyone that I think it could be such an interesting story. I agree with you because if you lose the fact that what makes sports better than anything else and why we have to watch it live is the unknown, you know, the fact that, yes, the Knicks are up 2-0, but I still think San Antonio can come back because that's why we're going to watch tonight to see what happens. And that's like that in any other sport. So I get your point 100%, Chad. But I think if he sells that and people love a redemption story and it's going to be talked about a lot, the whole gambling thing is kind of is tough to take with all these sports because they shied away from it for so many years. So if he's going to be able to play, why isn't Shoeless Joe Jackson in the Baseball Hall of Fame then at that
0: right. point? Right. I mean, it damages so much in terms of just right. the history. It's always been the one thing that was everybody knew. You couldn't mm-hmm. bet on your team. You couldn't bet on your sport. It was an absolute non-starter. The minute you did, that was it for you. And now that's gone. If he plays one game, that's gone. And anybody can. What are rules? What rules are enforceable if that one's not?
2: That's true. I'll give you all that. I just know how we kind of work as a society.
0: John, I like Brendan. I worked with Brendan for 2 years. I like him. I think he's a good kid. I think he got in over his head with some of this stuff, and it got away from him. But the reality is he's been doing this since he entered college. He did this his true freshman season at Indiana. He bet on 40 Indiana football games. This is not something that has happened over the course of time. He has built from every game he's ever played, he should have been ineligible.
2: Yeah, you got to suspect if there was, you know, not fair play on those games, right? I mean, he played well, but you don't know what also could transpire underneath the surface.
0: So, yeah.
2: Yeah, no, it's a difficult situation. I mean, because, you know, it can ruin a sport. If people go there and say, we're not taking this seriously because we kind of know what the fact is and what the outcome is going to be. If that's the case, just, you know, watch wrestling. You know,
0: yeah, whatever. Exactly. Watch predetermined outcomes and we'll go from there. Appreciate the call, John. Thank you.
2: Chad, great. Thanks, Chad.
0: Mike in L.A. Mike, I'm salty today.
3: Yeah. You need a little California mellow is what you need.
0: I need a Duke's Burger is what I need.
3: Matter of fact, one of the dudes is going down to get us some Duke's Burgers for dinner tonight.
0: I am insanely jealous, Mike. Insanely jealous.
3: Yeah, because I'm in La Jolla. So it's
0: yeah, you're close. Far. You're right. There's one right in La Jolla, isn't there?
3: No, not right. Well, kind of more towards Carlsbad, really. But anyway, it don't matter.
0: It's close enough. It's closer than me.
3: Closer than you. Well, one thing I'm not going to talk about with you is Brandon Scoresby, because I don't give a crap about him.
0: Okay.
3: Go do your business, Brandon, whatever you got to do, and good luck. But the main thing that's happening tonight is the NBA playoffs. It ain't the Reds.
0: we're gonna get to that before the end of the show. Look, I had a whole different show plan, Mike, until this Scoresby stuff happened.
3: Yeah, I guess. Well, I think the Spurs, I'm hoping they go, I'm hoping the Knicks feel a little bit of pressure being on their home court because those fans are try to kill them if they lose. But I think based on listening to enough experts that they're going to go, they'll go small tonight and start Harper and put Champagne off the bench and try to draw him into Wemby down, and hopefully Wemby posts up more and gets extremely aggressive from the beginning and they can pull this one out, and that'll fool the Jets of these fanatic Knicks fans that drive me nuts.
0: Champagne's not the problem. It's De'Aaron Fox.
3: Well, no, what they're saying is...
0: I know, but I'm saying you're sitting the wrong guy. You put Harper in over Fox.
3: They got to go with a smaller line. I mean, I'm listening to the true experts, Chad, and we're not as expert as they are. We're not. You know, so... No offense, but
0: I mean, I know you're talking about what they're going to do. I'm talking about, in my opinion, the problem hasn't been small or big. The problem has been too many minutes given to Fox and not enough of those minutes given to Harper.
3: Well, yeah, that's why I'm saying there. Well, I don't know. Maybe they'll sit Fox, but the problem with that is he's your only true point guard, so that gets to be an issue. At least from a seven people down things, but who knows with Fox, which is still his ankle. I don't know. But anyway, it'll be interesting. I just hope they win so the thing goes on and it's a really exciting game and all that stuff. Hey, take a guess. What do you think is the only NBA player to have multiple 30-point games against the Knicks in the finals in New York?
0: In the finals, so that's a Western Conference team. I don't know the Knicks history as well as I probably should in terms of who they played.
3: It's not a Knicks. It's the opposing team. I'll give you that clue.
0: Kareem.
3: Jerry West, the logo.
0: There you go. I was close. I knew it had to be a Laker.
3: He's got five multiple 30-point games at the Garden. Against the Knicks, and he, you know, people forget. People don't even pay attention. He is the logo, right? That is the dude for the NBA.
0: Yes,
3: Jerry West is the logo, and people don't even know that.
0: I mean, they. What if they make Wemby the logo?
1: No.
3: Well,
0: how weird would that look with Wemby as the logo?
3: That'd be real weird. I don't think they'll ever change that logo because it's just so. You got to have some history, right, and some tradition, but that is kind of funny. But, you know, like you're saying, the Spurs will be around for a long time. We know that. So I just can't stand the Knicks. So I hope the Spurs...
0: I commend you for your ability to call into Mo and still have Mo take your calls.
3: Yeah. Yeah. we have some pretty... heated discussions there about that, but it's all in fun. You know what I'm saying? But you know what I think the problem with the Reds is?
0: They stink.
3: They just don't. They stink. But I don't know why they didn't try to go for Chapman this in the offseason instead of signing all these other yo-yos.
0: Oh, yeah.
3: But the problem, I don't think they, it's not a matter of developing players. I think it's a matter of identifying talent. I think that's their big problem.
0: Yes and no, Mike. I think the philosophy of, like, we're just going to draft shortstops. Like, that was the beginning of the downfall, because you need specialty. Like, it's not just we're going to draft a shortstop because he's the best athlete on the field, and then we're going to teach him to play right and left and third and second. No, you can do that to an extent, but it can't be your entire organizational freaking philosophy. They also had a philosophy, we're going to stop drafting power hitters because power hitters get too expensive too fast. So we're going to draft a bunch of slap hitters with speed because they don't cost as much money. You know why they don't cost as much money? Because they're not as good.
3: So you go out and spend a boatload on Suarez, who plays off and on. And you can't put him in a position because it's basically iffy. I mean, that was kind of... That was like a desperate move.
0: But they backed. It was desperate because they had backed themselves into a corner. They needed to go get a power bat. They failed to do so, and then they had to, like, pull the emergency chute and land on Suarez.
3: Yeah, but Ted, he's a nice guy, and he's been here. You know, that makes a lot of difference.
0: Well, Mike, what was the message? It wasn't we want to win games. It's we want to sell tickets. And maybe win some games.
3: You're brutal today, boy. You are brutal.
0: I'm on one.
3: Chad with a, well, I won't say that what I was thinking. But anyway, Chad with an attitude. Let's put it like that. With an attitude.
0: CWA.
3: I know you got to go. Keep it up. I'm loving the show.
0: Appreciate it, Mike. Thanks. Let's take a break. Where is this 3 hours gone, Taryn?
1: It's flown by.
0: We got to get to some Reds tonight. We got to get to the NBA Finals. We got stuff to do. So let's take a break. Are we doing one more segment? You want to do a touch and go? How you want to do this?
1: We'll talk about during the break. Keep it locked. You don't know what's coming.
0: We're going to surprise you. I tried to go to the bathroom in between the last break, and the bathroom was closed. It's not been a good day for me. More after this, Cincy 360, Cincinnati's ESPN 1530.
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31: Howdy there, fellow sports fans. It's Andy West. Let's look back on this day in sports history. June 8th. We'll start today in 1966 with the National Football League and the American Football League merge. Under the merger agreement, the new league would be called the NFL and split into the American Football Conference, the AFC, and the National Football Conference, the NFC. The first Super Bowl between the two leagues took place at the end of the 66 season, though it took until the 1970 season for the leagues to unite their operations and integrate their regular season schedules. Today in 1989, the Pittsburgh Pirates scored 10 runs in the first inning, their best inning since 1942, prompting Pirates broadcaster Jim Rooker to say that he would walk back to Pittsburgh from Philadelphia if the Pirates lost. Well, you know what happened. The Phillies beat the Pirates 15-11, and Rooker did make good on his promise, which he did at the end of the season. He started on October 5th of that same year from Philly and ended walking on October 17th at Three River Stadium in Pittsburgh. And today in 2018, the Golden State Warriors win their third title in 4 years with a 108-85 victory over the Cleveland Cavaliers for a 4-0 series sweep. Kevin Durant is named the finals MVP.
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0: Now it's time for Quick Hits on Tony Pike's Cincy 360.
1: Welcome back. Final segment, Cincy 360, here on a Monday. Quick Hits with none other than the biggest Knicks fan in greater Cincinnati.
2: Hey.
1: Mo Egger. Mo,
3: How's it going?
1: I was convinced, because I was driving, and when I'm driving, the name of who texts me comes up on my...
2: Yeah.
1: Then it said Yid, text message from Yid. I thought for sure it was going to be, can you cover Monday? Mo is going to New York.
2: Yeah, Mo has sold his house. He has sold an appendage. He has given up on his daughter going to college. He's going to Madison Square Garden.
1: You probably could have done a GoFundMe and raised a little bit of that.
2: I cannot imagine anybody would say, hey, let's contribute with all the nice things you can contribute. Look, to.
1: Let's contribute to a long-suffering Cincinnati sports fan that has a chance to see his team advance farther to a championship. Although, if you went and they lost and that turned the series, then it's you.
2: Then it's me.
1: How excited are you for tonight?
2: You know, I am filled with anxiety. This is the first time during this entire run that, like, when Friday night when the game ended, I'm like, they could do this. But they could also now really break my heart.
1: Oh, yeah.
2: I feel the same way I did on the Monday of the 2012 NLDS.
1: Yeah.
2: And I remember saying on the air, I feel like we're a little overconfident.
1: I went to that game.
2: I did, too. I did a one-hour show. And then I said on that Tuesday, it was the Tuesday, because the game, too, was on Sunday.
1: Yeah.
2: And I did a one-hour show on Tuesday, and I said, I hope we're celebrating the Reds advancing in the postseason for the first time in 22 years, but I feel like we're a little overconfident.
1: Yeah.
2: And I think that's where a lot of Knicks fans are right now. For me, like, this has been a blast. When they were up 2-0 in the other series, I never looked at it through the lens of they could blow it. History is on their side, but it's there. Like, it's... When the Bengals were in the Super Bowl, I never let myself think about what it would be like to celebrate them winning a championship, because I've been hurt so many times.
1: Yeah.
2: And at halftime of that game, I'm like, there may be a parade in Cincinnati. Hang on, don't do that. Let's.
1: I've been to a parade in Cincinnati.
2: I was not there in 1990.
1: I touched the trophy.
2: You did, really?
1: I did.
2: Wow.
1: I probably wasn't supposed to, but I got on stage and touched the trophy after the ceremony thing. They let it sit there. And
2: yeah.
1: That's
2: pretty cool. So your fingerprints are on the trophy.
1: They are.
2: So there's a little bit too much, like, I've even heard from folks in my life who aren't even huge NBA fans who are like, congratulations. Let's win the opening tip in game three. This is, honest to God, I woke up this morning feeling just incredible anxiety over this.
1: You're an anxiety guy. Like, you're a big anxiety guy anyway, right?
2: Sometimes, yeah. But this is like, this is real. This is, you know, the last time I felt this way.
1: Alabama?
2: Halftime of the Houston game.
1: Okay, yeah.
2: The AAC championship game, where everybody was saying it would be the most Cincinnati thing ever for them to blow it. And I didn't breathe a sigh of relief until Jerome Ford's touchdown run.
1: Funny story. We were at Squat Fest, like, 2 years later. Brady Collins used it, and we were, it was the summer after. And it's on. Mm-hmm. They're playing it on ESPNU, the UC Houston game. And it was after the first two drives when the defense stunk and the offense couldn't get anything going. And Luke is standing there next to me. Yeah, boy, this is going to be a good one. He looks at me and goes, I feel pretty good about how things go the rest of the way.
2: But do you remember the sound in that stadium?
1: Yeah.
2: It was apprehensive. Yeah. I think they were up by three.
1: Yeah.
2: But there was like...
1: They weren't playing well.
2: They weren't playing well. And there was a sense of like...
1: Oh, no. Everything went our way and we're going to blow it.
2: Right. And that's how I feel about the Knicks. I am incredibly nervous.
1: Speaking of everything going their way.
2: Yeah.
1: Brendan Sorsby eligible. And It sounds like there's a very real chance that this thing doesn't go through appeal until after the college football season that he plays this year.
2: It's remarkable.
1: I've been mad all day.
2: And like you and I get accused of, you're mad because Brendan left UC. I didn't care about that.
1: I don't either.
2: The dude broke a rule, a clearly established rule.
1: Not a rule, the rule.
2: What? No organization that can enforce its own rules can stand. That's you've taken away the NCAA's ability. Say what you want about that organization. You have taken away its ability to enforce
1: the rule.
2: The rule. The same rule that applies in professional sports.
1: Yeah.
2: It's not like the NCAA has gone rogue where it's like, man, NFL players can bet on their teams or Major League Baseball players can bet on their teams. This is a tremendous loss for common sense.
1: Yes.
2: It's a tremendous loss for accountability. And I laugh.
1: Integrity.
2: I laugh at the suggestion that Brendan Sorsby is somehow being victimized here. He broke a rule knowingly and willingly. You and I have the same take on this. I hope he conquers addiction. I think Brendan's a good guy. You've been around him more than me, but I've been around him. We've had him on our respective shows. I wish him no ill will. I want him to have success. I'm not angry at all that he left UC. Fine. Go chase your money, dude. Do what you got to do.
1: Go get paid. $6 million. Hell yeah. Pay me.
2: He broke a very established rule, and there's no accountability beyond missing two games. Are you kidding me?
1: Abilene Christian and Oregon State.
2: It's a tremendous loss for anybody who believes in accountability, and I do. I'm sorry. I do not understand the argument for him maintaining college eligibility. When Justin Williams last weekend, we had Justin on the show last week, and he kind of outlined the extent to which Brendan Sorsby was breaking rules that he admits to in his own lawsuit. I said, like, I don't know how anybody at this point can make the case that he should continue to play college football. Yeah. If he goes to the NFL, if an NFL team will take him, great. Go do it. It's a tremendous loss for anybody who believes in accountability.
1: Ross Dellinger, talking to the Kansas State athletic director, said Big 12 ADs have had serious talks about not playing Texas Tech. Except for Cincinnati, December 24th,
2: Cincinnati,
1: right?
2: Cincinnati should absolutely want to play Texas Tech because that's going to be an incredible environment, right?
1: Best homecoming environment ever, maybe?
2: It is the homecoming game.
1: 100th homecoming.
2: What do you
1: bet that game happens or not happens?
2: Bet? I think it's going to be interesting to hear Brendan Sorsby speak.
1: Yeah.
2: At some point he's going to talk.
1: What's going to happen the first time he has a 60-yard, you know, 7 for 24, 60 yards, no touchdowns, 2-pick game?
2: Mm-hmm.
1: What's going to happen? Fair. Everybody in the sport.
2: Fair.
1: This is good for him?
2: Fair.
1: This is really good for him?
2: Mm-hmm.
1: Really? Really?
2: So,
1: if we're talking about mental health.
2: Right.
1: They're going to be throwing tortillas at him.
2: What is the viability of the Big 12 ADs backing out of their Texas Tech game? Like, how is that going to work?
1: I don't know. It's a great question.
2: Right? Oh, man.
1: I'd love to see somebody do it. Just one person do it, right? Like, no, we're out on them.
2: We're not going to play Texas Tech. Can we wait and see how good they are first?
1: Cody Campbell's a dirtbag.
2: Total.
1: Dirtbag.
2: Total dirtbag. So I guess what I want to know is, could this end up like the Charles Bediako thing, where he was allowed to played 3 or 4 games, and then somebody with some brain came in and said, no, we're not doing this?
1: Maybe, but there's a lawyer that posted on Twitter that is in Texas, and he said it's 9 to 12 months to have an appeal heard in the Texas courts. And the four people that decide on whether they expedite it or not are all Texas Tech Law School alums. So it might win an appeal, but it won't be until after the college football season. I'll turn this over to you for the next 3 hours.
2: Wow. Amazing.
1: Good luck tonight.
2: Thanks.
1: Don't watch the Reds. Unless the Knicks win, then watch the end of the Reds and, you know, it won't matter.
2: You know, it's hard. I'm telling you, man.
1: They're bad.
2: I put on Twitter, the more things change, the more things stay the same, and that's where we are.
1: That's going to do it. Cincy 360, Mo Egger next. Go Knicks. 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

0: I'm Nick DeLuca, counting down to game three of the NBA Finals tonight. Series heading back to MSG. New York looking to push their postseason winning streak to 14 and take a 3-0 series lead. The Spurs trying to bounce back on the road. ESPN's Vince Goodwill watching how aggressive Victor Wembanyama will be tonight.
1: Victor Wembanyama, he has to be impactful to start the game. He has to put his stamp on the game on both ends of the floor. Like, in Oklahoma City, the games that he gave off to great starts were the games that they won, were the games that they follow his lead. He can't wait on Steph Castle or De'Aaron Fox as the vet or anybody else to set the tone. He has to be forceful tonight. And if that means getting Karl Towns in foul trouble, so be it.
0: Goodwill on Get Up. Elsewhere, Texas Tech star Brendan Sorsby has been granted a temporary injunction against the NCAA, preventing a punishment for violating its rules on sports gambling, clearing the way for him to play for the Red Raiders in 2026. In the NFL, Cardinals quarterback Jacoby Brissett reporting for Arizona's mandatory minicamp this week.
2: Hey, it's Michelle's mom, and coming up Tuesday, friend of the show, Adam Schefter joins us at 8 a.m. Eastern to look ahead to mandatory minicamps throughout the league. 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
4: From the UCL Traffic Center at the UC Cancer Center, care goes beyond cancer treatment with the region's first primary care clinic for cancer patients and survivors. Call 513-585-UCCC. Crews continue to work with a couple of accidents inbound 74. They're on the left-hand side after Montana. You can add an extra 10 minutes coming down the hill from North Bend. No delay to get past a wreck northbound 75 before the Western Hills Viaduct. They're on the right shoulder. Chuck Ingram with traffic.
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15: 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We're in the middle portion of the 2020s, correct? Mid-decade? Actually, we're early in the second half of the decade, right? And the Reds are two games under 500 on June 8th. That's a problem. Good afternoon. My name is Mo Egger. This is ESPN 1530. Thank you for listening. Hopefully you had an awesome weekend. Show preview is available right now on Twitter at Mo Egger. 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A tremendous loss for anybody who believes in accountability and rules. That coming up here in just a bit. Obviously, that in relation to Brendan Sorsby, the former UC quarterback who a judge in Texas has ruled eligible to play. He's going to serve a two-game suspension. But as of right now, the expectation is that Brendan Sorsby is going to play for Texas Tech this fall. I have a lot of thoughts on this. Maybe you do as well. We'll get to that a little bit later on. I want you to go back 3-4 years ago. Go back to February and March of 2022. The Reds that year chose to be bad. Now, they lost 100 games. Maybe they didn't choose to lose 100 games, but that season, they chose to at least not be good. And they dismantled their team. And it's not like they dismantled a great team. The 2021 Reds were not a playoff team. But they said goodbye, and maybe rightfully and justifiably so. They said goodbye to Eugenio Suarez and Sonny Gray and Jesse Winker and Nick Castellanos left. Then later on that year, Luis Castillo left, traded him away. They traded away Tyler Mahle. Now, maybe some of those players you liked more than others. Maybe some of those players you didn't like more than others. But they launched into this period that I think we all felt like, okay, it works if there's a payoff mid-decade, right? If what they're doing works, well, then there's going to be a payoff by the middle of the decade. The middle of the decade is here. You could argue the middle of the decade was 2025, I guess, but I would expand it to like 24, 25, 26. Here we are mid-decade. We're now early in the second half of the decade. Where are the Reds today? Well, physically, they're in San Diego getting set to play a reeling Padres team tonight, but I guess more to the point of this conversation, they're 31-33. They're 9.5 games out of first place. They currently sit with the second worst run differential, tied with the Angels, in the entire league. I'll ask a question that I know the answer to. Is this where things were supposed to be 4 years ago? I talked about this a little bit last week. And I put this on social media, and I guess I could update it. I did this on social media after the gut punch of a loss on Saturday. You know, Eli De La Cruz made his big league debut 3 years ago this past Saturday. 3 years ago. And that date was significant. Reds won the ball game that night, but that felt significant because you looked at Eli and you looked at this stockpile of young players that the Reds had, and I remember talking about it. It was so much fun. It felt like that years of waiting for the Reds to contend, frankly, years of waiting for the Reds to be relevant, were about to pay off. And 2023 was a fun season. It was also kind of a frustrating season because the Reds were in first place in early August and didn't take advantage, didn't add to their team at the trade deadline in any real meaningful way, didn't address their biggest deficiency. But that summer felt like just a fun summer that re-energized everybody, got us talking about baseball again. I will love that summer for the rest of my life. But it felt like the start of something, didn't it? the summer of 2023. Ellie's here, McLean's here, Abbott's here. Like, they were in the hunt for 161 games. And even if they didn't finish the job, that felt like the start of something. Am I right? I think I am. Since then, the Reds have played 490 baseball games. In those 490 baseball games, they are two over 500, 246 and 244, a winning percentage of barely over 500. This is my question to you today. Do the Reds today seem dramatically better than they were 3 years ago? I don't think the answer is yes. You're welcome to chime in with one, 513-749-1530. I mean, think of all the stuff we continue to do, right? We're still reading about how, well, it's to be determined whether or not the Reds are buyers or sellers. God knows we do that seemingly every single year. How many today, how many truly foundational pieces do the Reds have? Truly foundational pieces where you're like, that dude right there, that player right there, he's going to be a part of this team moving forward, and he is going to be a reason why we're good again. They've got some. I don't know that they have that many more than they did 3 years ago. You know, when the Reds, and again, I use this verbiage and you might not like it. I don't know that the Reds like it, but when they chose to be bad in 2022, and again, that was a choice they made. And by the way, the result of that choice was they lost 100 games. Mission accomplished. But when they chose to be bad in 2022, and when they chose to go in a very clear and specific direction, Nick Kroll talked about the need to eliminate peaks and valleys. Now, I'm a fan of peaks. Like, I think peaks are good, and peaks don't have to be brief. I'm not a fan of valleys. Peaks, though, how about a long peak? How about a long, lengthy peak? But okay, eliminating peaks and valleys. If this is what that looks like, sign me up for something else. If this is what eliminating peaks and valleys looks like, sign me up for anything else. The sad thing is, I fear that this is what eliminating peaks and valleys looks like. Unending mediocrity, unending flirting with 500, unending kind of being in it, but kind of not. Unending trying to figure out, are we good enough to make a trade at the deadline that makes our team better, or do we have to go into sell mode? Unending. Things today do not seem dramatically better than they did 3 years ago at this time. That is shockingly disappointing. Shockingly disappointing. And you could say, come on, man. It was a bad weekend in St. Louis. And it was. Bad bullpen work, bad defense, bad clutch hitting, bad replay work. It was bad. You could say, oh, bad weekend. It's just a bad week. Bad week if you fold the Royals series into it. And a lot of bad stuff beyond the field because of all the injuries. Oh, you know what? It's just a bad month. If you're a Cincinnati Reds fan, it's not a bad series. It's not a bad week. It's not a bad month. It's a bad last three decades. And that's the thing with this team. We've done this with the Bengals before, that whatever contemporary issues there are, whatever the losing feels like and looks like in the short term, it's not just the short-term losing. It's decades of waiting for a payoff. It's years of waiting for there to be some sort of payoff for the unending rebuilds and resets and offloading of players. This is the payoff? This is what it looks like? Mid-decade, two under 500, 9.5 games out of first place in mid-June? This is what it looks like? If this is what eliminating peaks and valleys looks like, I'm out. Sign me up for something else. Sign me up for anything else. I'll take peaks and valleys. I don't want this. Our phone number is 513-749-1530 and 866-702-3776. And I think the real frustrating thing is, I asked this last week and I never got an answer, and I'll ask it again today. I don't know how this gets fixed. I mean, you can go big picture if you want and talk about who gets fired, what should happen with Nick Kroll, what the makeup of the front office should be moving forward. And that's a conversation that's really focused on beyond 2026. How does this year get fixed?
16: this team this year get fixed in a way that's meaningful, get fixed in a way that could help them vault back into contention. How does this get fixed? The bullpen issues are what they are. They're well established, probably not getting better anytime soon. And yeah, man, not having Ellie De La Cruz stinks. And it's worth mentioning, they're 1-5 without him. He is truly and clearly their most indispensable player. He is their best player. But you know what, man? Like, you still have to figure out a way. And when you are associated with decades of not winning, you're kind of out of excuses. So you could play the, hey, we don't have Ellie card, and hey, we don't have the Hunter Green card, and come on, man, we haven't had our closer Emilio Pagan, and all those things hurt. All those things are limiting. All those things are frustrating. All those things are hard to work around, especially when you lump them all with each other. But when you're a franchise that has exhausted everybody's patience and everybody's goodwill, and you feel and look the same every single year, nobody wants to hear about your bad luck. Nobody wants to hear about your injury. Nobody wants to hear excuses. And I don't ever claim to speak for anybody or any group of people, but I think I could say this, and I believe most would agree. This franchise is out of excuses. Nobody wants to hear them anymore. And so I guess there's two different ways of talking about it. There's focusing on how this gets fixed in the short term. And then there's wondering what sort of fallout is there going to be if 2-500 and frankly not realistically close to the playoffs results in a season where the Reds don't make the postseason, a year where the losses outweigh the wins, and a year where you have to tell fans, we know you've been waiting for a long time, but you got to wait even longer. What does the fallout from that look like? At Mo Egger on Twitter, thanks to Delta Dental. 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And yeah, you know what? Yesterday was a series of bad events in the eighth inning, and you know, maybe the same thing on Saturday. Friday was one of the most sobering Reds games, and in a stretch full of sobering Reds games. And I know why we'll have folks who point at the calendar and point at the schedule and talk about how many games left. I want to know, what about the Reds feels different today than 3 years ago, than 4 years ago? How many foundational pieces do they have? And why should anybody believe that this is going to get better, when for a long period of time, they've just kind of waited in mediocrity? Yes, avoiding valleys, but also never really peaking. 17 minutes after 3. Scott Satterfield's going to join us in 18 minutes. UC football season tickets went on sale today. We'll talk about the upcoming season. The Brendan Sorsby thing is not a University of Cincinnati story anymore. The Brendan Sorsby story is now a story about an organization that can enforce its own rules. We'll do that next.
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17: Southbound 75 at Paddock Road, a disabled vehicle now cleared out from that contraflow lane, but there's still a 15-minute delay back from Shepherd Lane. Northbound 71 in Ohio, accident on the entrance ramp from 275. I'm Eddie Zellick with traffic.
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8: 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This is ESPN 1530. Mo Egger. By the way, it looks gnarly out. Thunderstorms? I don't like it. Brendan Sorsby has been granted a temporary injunction against the NCAA that should clear the way for him to play for Texas Tech in 2026. I'm reading here from ESPN. Even after the transfer quarterback was declared ineligible for wagering on college sports, a Texas judge granted Sorsby a preliminary injunction that prevents the NCAA from punishing him for violating its rules on sports gambling. Judge Ken Curry ruled that Sorsby's attorneys demonstrated that he will suffer a probable, imminent, and irreparable injury if he's unable to play for the Red Raiders in 2026. And enjoin the NCAA from prohibiting Sorsby from practicing or playing this fall. He will miss Texas Tech's first two games, which was a penalty that had been proposed by his attorneys. This is it for the NCAA. Because if an organization isn't allowed to enforce its own rules, then what's the point of the organization? And the rules here are very, very, very clearly defined and articulated. By the way, this is not conjecture as to whether or not Brendan Sorsby bet on college football games involving a team that he was a part of. It's something he has admitted to. Like, this isn't like, well, he's being accused, but he hasn't had his say. In lawsuits he has filed, he has admitted to doing something that very clearly breaks NCAA rules. I've seen it suggested, including in statements made by Texas Tech, that Brendan Sorsby is somehow a victim here. This is from Cody Campbell, the Texas Tech booster and board chair. This unfortunate situation is the outcome of a broken system. I'm doing everything I can to fix it, but until there's a permanent solution, Texas Tech and its student athletes have to do the best they can to navigate and compete amid the chaos that exists in the reality of the world we live in. That suggests that Brendan Sorsby has somehow been victimized. This unfortunate situation is the outcome of someone knowingly and willingly breaking very clearly established rules. That's why he is in the situation he has been in. That is the reason for this situation's outcome. Brendan Sorsby had the rules explained to him, and he knowingly and willingly broke them. That's a statement of fact. Like, that's inarguable. You may believe there's some deep-seated hypocrisy.

0: controversy there because of the NCAA's relationship to legal gambling. To the best of my knowledge, the NCAA does not have partnerships with online wagering companies. You may believe that athletes should be allowed to bet on their games or should at least be allowed to bet on their teams. I would disagree. But what is inarguable here is Brendan Sorsby broke a rule. And I think it strains all credibility to suggest that he wasn't aware of the rules he was breaking. So what has happened here is the NCAA, which has already taken a million losses in court, it's now been determined they can't even enforce their own basic and very clearly established rules. So we could argue about Brendan Sorsby. You can get mad at me because you think my motivations are of a jilted UC fan. I can assure you that's not the case. How do you have an organization if that organization can't enforce its own rules? And by the way, like, this rule isn't some weird rule that's exclusive to college sports. Like, in the NFL, you're not allowed to bet on NFL games. In Major League Baseball, we know this here as well as anybody, you're not allowed to bet on Major League Baseball games. I have seen folks on social media go back and forth about, well, you know, just let athletes bet on the games they're involved in. If you believe that way, I don't, but that's totally cool. But that has nothing to do with what happened here. The NCAA had rules. Brendan Sorsby broke them. There's consequences for breaking the rule. And a hometown judge here down in Lubbock says, actually, no, you can't enforce your own rules. So why then is the NCAA exist? Like, well, why? An organization has to have rules, regulations, etc. The NCAA has been told you can't have any. There's also, and you can't help but ask this, if the NCAA cannot enforce its own rules on players betting on their own team, which Brendan Sorsby did, why should any college football or basketball player then not feel like they can make wagers on programs they're a part of? It's simple, like, right? Like, if you're a college athlete and it's been explained to you, you can't wager on games involving a team that you're a part of, and a court just said, actually, no, Brendan did that, but he still be allowed to play. He's going to suffer a 2-game penalty. If you're an active student athlete, why then should you be at all concerned about the consequences that could come with you wagering on the team you're a part of, knowing all you have to do is get a favorable judge who's sympathetic to your cause, who maybe went to the school that you play for, is maybe a big fan of the team that you play for? Why should a college athlete now not wager? You know, folks have talked about, like, opening the can of worms and how hard it must be to be a college athlete when you have all this gambling advertising and wagering that is so easily accessible. Good conversations to be had. Now, though, if you're not really going to suffer any major consequence, why should he not do it? It's remarkable. It's one of the most remarkable things I've ever seen. An organization, not a great organization, most of us hate the NCAA, but an organization with clearly established rules that has been told they can't enforce them. Staggering. Today is an enormous loss for the NCAA, but more than anything for me, it's an enormous loss for anybody who believes in accountability. Brendan Sorsby is not entirely being held accountable for breaking a rule that had with it very, very clearly established consequences for breaking. This is a loss for accountability. It's a loss for the NCAA. Maybe it's a win for student athletes who want to wager on games their team is involved in, but more than anything, it is an enormous loss for accountability. Speaking of losses, the Reds have gotten good at doing that. Swept this weekend in St. Louis. More on them. I am searching for, like, foundational pieces. We'll spend some time on that a little bit later on. Scott Satterfield's joining us. I'll just get this part out of the way. The Brendan Sorsby story is no longer a UC story, and it's not been a UC story now for a while. So Scott Satterfield's going to join me to talk about his program, his players, and the upcoming season next.
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2: 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Southbound 71, there is an accident between Western Road and Fields Ertl. Left lane blocked off. A 5-minute delay to get through there. Southbound 75 after Mitchell, it's an accident blocking the left lane. And Clovernook Avenue, accident at Adams Road. I'm Eddie Zellick with traffic.
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0: 25 away from 4 o'clock. This is ESPN 1530. I'm Mo Egger. The University of Cincinnati has put its season tickets on sale for the upcoming home football slate. Six games at Nippert Stadium, including Big 12 opponents Texas Tech, Utah, and Colorado for the first time ever. A busy time at UC, and always cool to get a chance to catch up with the head coach at the University of Cincinnati. Scott Satterfield is with us. Coach, good afternoon. How are you?
15: Good afternoon. Doing great. How you doing?
0: Doing well. We're still weeks away from fall camp. And so, you know, I know you have the guys on campus right now. Give me an idea what those workouts now are like.
15: Yeah, right. You know, they've been here now. I think this is the fourth week that they've been back. So there's a lot of work that's been put in. You know, when they first get back, kind of gradual, you know, build up throughout those weeks. And this week's kind of the first, I think, hard week, I would say. You know, they're in the weight room, they're on the field, they're running, they're doing individual drills and just trying to enhance themselves as individuals, depending on what position they play. You know, the wide receivers and quarterbacks and running backs, tight ends are all throwing and catching. So, you know, I think more and more, each year, you know, they allow us to do more and more with the guys. And so we try to take advantage of that. So, but it's very busy and, it's all good here in our new facility. It's been awesome this summer.
0: When we get to fall camp, give me an idea of two or three things you're going to be looking forward to learning about your team.
15: Oh, yeah. You know, I think number one, you know, hiring Coach Woody to run our defense, you know, veteran coach who I was with at Appalachian State, had great success with him. And he's had a lot of success throughout his coaching career. So it's great to have him back. So I think really just honing in on our defense about, you know, what can the guys do and what do they do well? You know, how can we help them and put them in the right positions to make plays? You know, as we all know, you know, last year defensively we needed to improve, especially on the havoc plays as far as getting to the quarterback, creating some sacks, some tackles for loss, but more importantly, creating some turnovers. That's the things we're going to be focusing on this camp. And I think secondly, you know, how well can the new quarterback, J.C. French, mesh with these wide receivers? I think those are probably two most important things that we need to be able to see. You know, feel good about our offensive line. We got a lot of veterans coming back offensive line wise and tight end wise. So, you know, excited about that piece of it. But, you know, just really just getting all these new guys and get them coached up and being able to make plays for these guys.
0: You mentioned J.C. French. What are the characteristics about him you like the most?
15: Well, I love his experience. You know, this is a guy who's the all-time leading passer in Georgia Southern history, where he just came from. So he's played a lot of ball. He plays with great poise. He throws a great ball. The ball comes off his hand like it's supposed to look. You know, great spiral. He's very accurate. Throws a great deep ball down the sideline, which is awesome. You know, when you're trying to take shots. You know, and there's a lot I like about him. I think he can run. He's not a blazer, but he can move the sticks. You know, but I love more than anything, he just his presence that's out there, and the guys have really gravitated toward him. You know, they like being around him. I think he's a confident guy, but very humble, and I think they like that. And you know, he's proven to be a great leader for us.
0: How is the implementation of a new defense going?
15: It's going good. I think it's, you know, it's slow. I think, you know, when you think about spring practice, there's 15 opportunities there, and Coach Woody and the staff, they're learning the new players and trying to figure out what they can do, can't do. You know, as we go through the summer, we're starting to install back over and really just kind of repeating that. And then when we get to the fall camp, we'll do the same thing, kind of start over and reinstall that as well. You know, to be able to do a lot of different things. I think there's going to be a lot of variety. You're going to be able to see, you know, different coverages, a lot of different blitz packages. You know, mixing things up. You know, these Big 12 quarterbacks are so talented nowadays that you just can't sit in the same defense. You got to be able to mix it up against those guys. But, you know, one thing I think that stands out defensively is we did get a lot bigger in the back end, you know, with our DBs. Both corners have great length and really good size. The safeties are very impressive with what they can do with their size. NJ Cannon's the guy that came in. I mean, he's close to 6'4", about 215, and he can move and has great length. We're taking a Antoine Peake and kind of putting him closer to the ball. You know, a guy that's right here from Cincinnati that does some really good things. You know, so that's kind of exciting. I mean, it's doing some different things with some of these guys. I'm really anxious to look and see how these guys will be this fall.
0: Scott Satterfield is joining us. Season tickets for the upcoming UC football season on sale right now. Six home games at Nippert Stadium. You talked about the defense and a new unit and a new defensive coordinator in Nate Woody and a new overall system. Like, what were you able to get done in that regard during the spring? Give me an idea how that process worked out.
15: Yeah, I think, you know, first of all, you're just kind of trying to put a base defense in, and let's just see guys line up. Let's look at their skill. Let's see how they move, how they cover, how they flip their hips, you know, how instinctual are they. And then as you go through spring, well, obviously you got to put in some defense. So then you start looking at some different coverages, you know, cover two, cover three, some man-to-man. You know, and then you're looking at trying to put guys at some different positions. That's the other thing, you know, so you don't have a ton of time, so you maybe work – you know, 6 or 7 days at this position, then you're going to switch and go look at another position because we want the guys to be able to play a couple of different positions in case you have some injuries. You know, so it's really just kind of a slow process, you know, and I think we have to be patient as coaches initially putting this in, and then now this summer, you know, kind of going back and revisiting some of those things, especially now because you got a good feel about what they can do and how well they run. And you know, some guys are, you know, play man-to-man better than others. Some play zone better. So whoever's going to be out there, then you can kind of dictate what you're going to be calling defensively. So it's pretty interesting, you know, how these guys really dissect and break it all down.
0: Continuity anywhere in this day and age of college football is unique, and it's coveted, and you have it on the offensive line, though maybe not nearly to the same degree you had a year ago, but still with Cotton, Tayo, and Tegesdahl coming back, there's great continuity there. How much of an asset is that going to be to your offense and your program?
15: Yeah, I think, you know, certainly to be able to have some guys in the trenches that have played at a high level, but not only played, but played at a really, really good level. You know, Evan is a all Big 12 type performer. You know, Taren Tayo is a guy that can play center guard. I mean, he's very versatile up front, very strong. You know, Joe Cotton's a guy who certainly will get a great look at the next level. He's almost 6'7", 325, and can move. So, you know, really excited about those guys coming back. And then Xavier Lozwiski is a guy who can play guard or tackle. I think he's looked really good this spring and summer. You know, so and he's got some good ability. Then you got Judea Milan, who hadn't played a ton for us, but man, he can move. And he's another guy I thought had an outstanding spring. You know, you'd love to have about 7 or 8 guys that you can kind of rotate and play, especially at this Big 12 level, because, you know, guys are going to get dinged up. It's a long season. You know, so be able to rotate some of those guys, and, you know, and then we had some true freshmen that came in here. Luke Grover, I thought he had an outstanding spring, a kid from right up the road in Columbus that came in, and he'll give us some good depth as a true freshman. So we're excited about the boys up front. I think, you know, that's certainly one of our strengths of our team, being able to protect the quarterback, but also run the football. So these guys can do it all.
0: You have freshmen who are on a college campus for the first time as college football players, going through offseason workouts for their first time as college football players. What's the most difficult adjustment that they have to make going from high school ball to college ball? What is this period of time like for them right now?
15: Yeah, I mean, I think number one, just learning what time I need to show up. I mean, it sounds pretty simple, but, you know, they're obviously it's the first time away from home. They're on their own. They're in their apartments, and they got to get up on their own to come over here. You know, we're asking them to be over here 30 minutes early before workout. So if you're a 6:30 workout guy, I got to be here no later than 6 a.m. to get some food in my belly so I can go in there and not pass out when I'm working out, you know. And I think just the adjustment of that, it normally takes them about 2 weeks to get in the flow of things. And then, you know, they certainly worked hard at their high school, but it's not a college workout. I mean, you're coming in here where we've got grown men that are 23 years old that's been working out for 4 or 5 years in college. I mean, you know, and then all of a sudden a freshman comes in and sees this, their eyes are really big. I mean, they're like, what in the world is going on here? And then just trying to get the routine of a workout. You know, the workouts are hard, they're difficult, they've never had to work this hard. That's why I say after about 2 weeks, they kind of get their legs underneath them and they kind of get the gist of it. I think it's a huge difference. We brought 14 freshmen in January, you know, and they went through that whole semester and then they came back this summer. They're ready to go compared to the 10 true freshmen that just showed up this summer. And they're like, man, what in the world's going on? So it's just a huge difference there between the two. And I think nowadays you're seeing more and more of the early enrollees because of, you know, they just get behind when they don't show up in January.
0: Well said. Excuse me. I appreciate the time as always, Coach, and I know we'll do it again as fall camp gets closer. I appreciate the time.
15: Yeah, I appreciate it. Yeah, we certainly want guys to go out and buy tickets. I think it's got we got a great slate, but you know, gobearcats.com/tickets, man. And we'd love to see you. Got to have you. Appreciate you.
0: You got it. Scott Satterfield, the head coach of the UC Bearcats. Cincinnati opens up the season. 3:30 game against Boston College. They have three Big 12 teams who will be coming to Nippert Stadium for the first time. Texas Tech, Colorado, and Utah. 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Reds and Padres tonight. It's the first of a three-game series. Cincinnati still looking for their first win on this current road trip. Andrew Abbott will get the ball for Cincinnati tonight. He'll be opposed by Walker Buehler. The Padres come into this series scuffling about as much as the Reds have. San Diego has lost 11 of 13. 9:40 tonight, 9:40 tomorrow, and a 4 o'clock game on Wednesday. excuse me. Brendan Sorsby is apparently going to be allowed to play college football this year. A Texas judge granting him a preliminary injunction that prevents the NCAA from punishing him for violating its rules on sports wagering. He will still miss Texas Tech's first two games, a penalty that had been proposed by his attorneys. The NCAA reportedly plans to appeal. NBA Finals tonight, Madison Square Garden, Game 3, Knicks and Spurs. New York is up 2-0. Now, chances are, if you've listened to this show at all, you know I'm a pretty big Knicks fan. This today, really since the end of Game 2, this playoff run has been amazing. It's been something to behold. It's been insanely fun. Now is when I feel real anxiety. Now is when I feel legitimate nervousness. You know, them making the finals, it was, hey, get to watch them play in the finals. That'll be cool. And they won game one. It's like, all right, they won an NBA finals game. That's like, now it's this close. It's this close. And as a sports fan, a Cincinnati sports fan who also loves the Knicks, I've been hurt so many times. Now if they lose, it would be a gag job. And I'm apprehensive because of that. I think there's been so much talk about the atmosphere tonight, what New York City is going to be like. Like, I have a weird feeling that's only going to elevate the San Antonio Spurs, who are this close to have even the series on Friday. This is like, now is when the anxieties. I feel the same way I did, and I said this to Brendel, who filled in for Tony and Austin on Cincy 360 today. The 2012 Reds were obviously just in the first round against San Francisco. And they won the first game, which was awesome. They won the second. And then I remember, for me, for about 48 hours leading up to game three, I just felt tremendous unease. And I remember we did the show on Monday. The Monday show at the time, it was obviously football season, was with Artrell Hawkins. And then I did a one-hour show on that Tuesday before, maybe a two-hour show. I can't remember if game three was either at 4 or 5. But it was late afternoon. And I did an abbreviated show, and I said, like, I feel like we're a little too overconfident. Like, folks were making plans for either playing the Nationals or Cardinals, and I'm like, you know, talking about what the environment was going to be like if they advance in the postseason, which then it had been 17 years since 1995. And I remember saying, like, I feel like we're a tad overconfident, and I feel like that's where, not all, I feel like that's where a lot of Knicks fans are. It's like, I'm just, now is when the anxiety starts. And I will admit this, I have felt this since Friday night. Like, it was great that they won that game. The way they did, improbable. They blew a 14-point lead, probably should have lost. But now it's like, real. They're expected to win the NBA title. They're prohibitive favorites by a lot to win the NBA title. And I don't believe in emotional hedging, but I will admit that I have flirted with betting on the Spurs just to offset any just crushing heartbreak if they actually lose the series. Don't I do haven't that. Done it. I'm not going to do it. I really don't believe in that. But I will admit to having looked at the specific odds for Spurs in six and Spurs in seven. Obviously, they can only win the series now in six or seven. And I didn't do it, but I considered it. This is... It's even like in 94, they had a 3-2 lead. They won the O.J. Simpson Bronco Chase game. They had a 3-2 lead. They were going on the road. I think if I recall, it was basically even money whether or not they would win it. And it was devastating that they lost the two. They've been so good on the road all year long. But like tonight, this is different now. I feel the way I did at halftime at the Super Bowl. Like the Bengals in the Super Bowl in 2021, it was awesome until halftime. Then it's like, okay, there may be a parade in Cincinnati, but I can't let myself think about that. Let's just, you know, I'm the same way with the Knicks. We'll see.
16: We could be celebrating Friday.
0: We could. We could. The possibility exists. I'm off on Thursday. And game four is Wednesday. So whatever the vibe, let's just win tonight. I cannot even let even my wife is like, well, a clinching game, how would you watch it? Where would you watch it? Would you want to watch it? And I'm like, clinching game? Like they're not there yet. Like you cannot advance the conversation. So I have been supremely confident this entire playoff run, even when they took leads 2-0, then 3-0 against Philly and Cleveland, you know, I felt good and was just enjoying the ride. Now it's, if they lose, they blow it. If you lose to San Antonio and you don't take a 2-0 lead, you lose in six, lose in seven, lose in five, like, eh, okay, fine. But you have a 2-0 lead after winning the first two on the road. There's no other acceptable outcome. So I'm extraordinarily nervous. So there's the Knicks segment. Promise not to do that many more. Seven away, eight away from 4 o'clock. 513-749-1530. I think there's an important part of this Reds conversation that we have to have when we look back to 3 years ago. I'll make that make sense at 4:05. On ESPN 1530, Cincinnati Sports Station.
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2: From the UC Health Traffic Center at the UC Cancer Center, care goes beyond cancer treatment with the region's first primary care clinic for cancer patients and survivors. Call 513-585-UCCC. The left lane is blocked off from an accident on southbound 75 that was after Mitchell. Southbound 71, also the left lane blocked due to a crash between Western Railroad and Fields Ertl. A minute or two worth of delays to get through there. I'm Eddie Zellick with traffic.
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2: 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Call 513-585-UCCC. One accident has now been cleared away on southbound 75 after Mitchell. That's still causing a minute or two worth of delays back from the Norwood Lateral. Westbound on 6th Street, it's an accident that is on the ramp from I-71, left lane blocked on the ramp. I'm Eddie Zellick with traffic.
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0: All right, there we go. It's 5 minutes after four. This is ESPN 1530. Mo Egger, thanks so much for listening. Hopefully your week is off to an unbelievable start. Brandon and Jones on Baseball is coming up later on this hour. And we'll chat with UC offensive lineman Evan Tengestall coming up in 30 minutes. And more on the Brendan Sorsby thing, because the judge who ruled on his eligibility completely misses the point of punishment. That in 15 minutes. We started the show by discussing the weekend series in St. Louis, which could not have gone more poorly for the Reds. They're now 2 under .500. This season has felt for 2 weeks or so like it has been circling the drain, and they've done nothing to change that narrative. Maybe that'll change slightly tonight. I feel like for the first time since he became the Reds president of baseball operations, this is the first time that Nick Kroll has seriously been in the public's crosshairs. And, you know, when they were really, really, really bad in 2022, it felt like, okay, this is the franchise hitting the reset. Once we hit reset, and, you know, you give Nick a chance to get some players in exchange for the guys they trade away, within 3 or 4 years, it'll be time to judge him by the results he achieves. So far, the results he is achieving aren't great. I keep coming back to this. The Ellie De La Cruz night. The night he made his big league debut. That felt like the beginning of something. Certainly didn't feel like it was the beginning of something that was guaranteed. The beauty of sports is nothing is guaranteed. But it felt like the beginning of something. Felt like the beginning of the Reds being able to have a stockpile of players, of core foundational pieces that they could maybe win with. That they could get to a point where they're at least getting to the postseason on a somewhat consistent basis with. And maybe they still do. It's just startling to me relative to how excited everybody was about the direction of the Reds 3 years ago. It's kind of startling how few foundational pieces the Reds actually have. It's deeply frustrating. I also feel like you can't help but like look at a lot of things that Nick Kroll has done. And a lot of things that he has done have just, they haven't made much sense. And maybe he continues to get the meat shield of ownership that is still very unpopular, but I can't help but do this. I go back to the summer of 2023. The Reds in mid-June win 12 consecutive games, and they go from a team that was like 7 under .500 to one that was leading the National League Central for a chunk of the summer. And I remember this well because it was a fun summer. Folks were energized about the Reds. People were engaging with the product. I said often that year that it was fun when we talked about baseball to actually be talking about baseball instead of why you're not going to games or how much you hate Bob or Phil Castellini. Instead, it was about the team, the games, the players, the strategies, and maybe what could be done to make the team's chances even better. And there was this like summer long conversation that year about the trade deadline. And there was a lot of pushback to the idea that the Reds needed to go get help at the deadline. I never understood the pushback. To me, it was you don't pick when to contend. Contention sometimes picks you. The Reds clearly were in contention that year. Clearly were in contention that year, but they were in contention with a horrific pitching staff. I did not understand then, and I don't understand 3 years later, the arguments against making a trade. They had a horrific staff, and Nick Kroll did nothing to make it any better. And the explanation that you heard many make for the Reds was, well, see, they're ahead of schedule. They're ahead of schedule, so don't do anything rash. They're really not supposed to be in. And my counter to that was like, dude, you have a chance to win now. Go win now. They didn't. And they paid for it. And, you know, remember it was, well, Hunter Green's hurt. He's going to come back. And Nick Lodolo, he's hurt. He'll come back. And they missed the postseason. They missed the postseason by 2 games. Who knows what a deadline acquisition would have gotten. But it made no sense, as far as I'm concerned at least, for them to not go and address their biggest deficiency. They handicapped that team. They handicapped that manager. And yeah, man, there were folks trying to sell the narrative that, well, not making a trade was the right thing to do because the clubhouse is so happy. And it's like, okay, man, whatever. So the guys in the clubhouse didn't want a better chance to win. But yeah, whatever you want to say, dude, that's fine. Not getting help for a clearly deficient starting staff made no sense then. It's more regrettable now. Because at the very least, then you could say, well, we want to keep what we have intact because we're going to be really good in the coming years. Were they really good the next season? No. Were they really good last year? No. Are they really good now? Well, if the answer is yes, your definition of really good is different than mine. The next season, 2024, the Reds add Frankie Montas. And that was kind of it, right? And I might have been in the minority. I'm certainly not the only one who said this, though. But I remember going, well, wait a minute. Are we sure that this team is ready-made and good enough to kind of not really do anything to it to contend? And what happened that season? The Reds were bad. David Bell lost his job. A team that wasn't made any better ended up trading away its opening day pitcher at the deadline. Not making moves to make that team in 2024 better than the 2023 team didn't make any sense. That team that year was getting dudes like Mike Ford early in the season just to try to get something out of them. Last year at the trade deadline, not even a year ago, the Reds last season had major offensive deficiencies. Now, they did go get Miguel Andujar. But the big acquisition, at least among position players, was for Ke Bryan Hayes. Ke Bryan Hayes is a bad major league hitter. It didn't make any sense. So, you add up these things that just continue to not make sense. Now, there are some things that have happened to this year's team that I don't really believe you can blame anybody for. I was among those, and by the way, dead wrong, it turns out, but I was among those who thought Nick Kroll did a decent job with the bullpen this offseason. Now, as it's turned out, a lot of guys that we thought were going to be better haven't been very good. The bullpen has been historically bad. Nobody can throw strikes. Nobody can be counted on late in games. It totally hamstrings and handicaps the manager. Like, it's got to be hard. It's got to be hard to look at a game like yesterday where Rhett Lauder gives you three and you go, okay, I've got to get maybe six outs or six innings worth of outs from this group of relievers. It's really, really hard. But there were still some things this offseason that didn't make a ton of sense. The seemingly half-hearted pursuit of Kyle Schwarber. Leaving holes in the outfield that subjected the Reds to using a guy in right field who had barely played the position. The backup behind him being a guy who started the season in Louisville. Having J.J. Blade, who was terrific in the spring, not begin the season in Cincinnati. It's like, there's just individually a whole bunch of things that you look at Nick Kroll and go, this doesn't make sense. And you could excuse it because maybe not every decision is going to work out. Maybe not every move is one that you agree with or understand the thinking behind. But when you start stacking them, you start stacking the things that just don't make a lot of sense. At some point, you have to ask, how much longer are we going to go with the dude who's running a baseball operations department who continues to do things that don't make much sense? Like, okay, fine, this year's team is not great. Okay, fine, this year's team has been sort of unlucky. Okay, fine, this year's team doesn't have maybe its best starting pitcher, its starting shortstop, its closer. But when you look at how it was constructed, and you wondered about the things that went into roster construction, like not getting a more established player to play a corner outfield position, like not having a plan B, a good plan B at second base in case Matt McClain fell flat on his face, like having a guy in Ke Bryan Hayes who's got a back issue and can't hit. On top of all of those other things I just talked about, can you really have that much faith in a dude running your baseball operations department who continues to do things that are really kind of hard to understand, especially when the result of him doing all those things that are kind of hard to understand is a team that in mid-June is 2 games under .500 and 9.5 games out of first place? 513-749-1530 is our phone number. It is exasperating. It is completely and totally exasperating. And this is not an overreaction to a bad weekend in St. Louis. It's not a bad reaction to a few bad weeks. It's a reaction to a team that no matter what the year is, no matter who the manager is, the team on the field, the roster itself, feels the same year in and year out. The ceiling is always low. The results are always basically mediocre. Right now, that is what has come to define the Cincinnati Reds as a franchise. Yes, Ellie De La Cruz is fun to watch and immensely likable. Yes, they have some decent players. Yes, in many respects, they're better than they were in 2022, better than they were during that long stretch, 2015 through 2019. But over the last 3 years, and again, this is supposed to be when the getting is good over the last 3 years. From the beginning of what felt like the start of something really good to now, the results are the same. Not awful. Not great either. No peaking, no valleying. And so you can't help but ask, how does this cycle end? How does this cycle of just unending, having the same themes every year? Are we buyers? Are we not buyers? How long is it going to take to get some of these dudes who are hurt back? Like, after so much time of the same themes and the same types of teams, when do you make a change in the front office? I hate to say that, man, but when do you make a change in the front office? It's not just this weekend. It's not just this season. It's years. It's decades. And man, maybe the Reds today are in a better place than they were 4 years ago. Maybe they have a better baseball team than they did in 2023. Maybe they have a better baseball team than they did in all those post-Dusty Baker years in the 2010s. They're still 2 under .500. Seemingly going nowhere. No fixes are in the offing. There's not a prospect or two in Louisville right now that you're thinking they can give this team a little jolt. They can maybe be a savior. It's, and I know you agree, incredibly frustrating. And it's not just frustrating because the play on the field is not great. It's frustrating because it feels like there's no fix in the offing. Via trade, via call-up, even via somebody coming off the injured list. By the way, I fully expect when some of the guys who are hurt get back for this team to perform better. How huge of a hole will they be digging out of by the time that happens? 17 minutes after 4 o'clock. Your phone calls are coming up. 513-749-1530, 866-702-3776. At Mo Egger on Twitter. The Brandon Sorsby judge totally misses the point of punishment. We'll do that next.
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2: 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Call 513-585-UCCC. One accident has now been cleared away on southbound 75 after Mitchell. That's still causing a minute or two worth of delays back from the Norwood Lateral. Westbound on 6th Street, it's an accident that is on the ramp from I-71, left lane blocked on the ramp. I'm Eddie Zellick with traffic.
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16: 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Yes, JCPenney.
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9: Just before midnight on Saturday, February 19th, 2005, Danielle Imbeau and her friend Richard Patron left a crowded Philadelphia bar. 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
15: It's me, 22 after 4 o'clock. This is ESPN 1530 Mo Egger. Brenneman and Jones on Baseball is about 30 minutes away. If you miss anything on this show, you could go listen to it on the iHeartRadio app. Podcasts of this show are a service of Long Neck Sports Grill, an awesome place to watch Reds games or NBA Finals games or NHL Stanley Cup Final games, which that series has been awesome. The World Cup, obviously. Longnecks has three locations in Northern Kentucky, Wilder, Hebron, and Richwood. Longneck Sports Grill, stay long, come often. I was reading here that the Brendan Sorsby thing, that the judge ruled that Sorsby's attorneys demonstrated that he will suffer a probable, imminent, and irreparable injury if he's unable to play for the Red Raiders. Isn't that the point of punishment? Like, if I violate some sort of FCC rule and I say something that I shouldn't, I will be punished. That punishment would probably make me incur probable, imminent, and irreparable injury. If I break an iHeartMedia workplace rule that would subject me to termination –

0: yes, I will suffer probable, imminent, and irreparable injury, because that's what punishments do. If you go out and commit a crime and you get caught and you end up having to go to court and you get convicted and there's jail time involved, well, that is probable, imminent, and irreparable injury. That's what punishment is. Punishment is the forfeiture of things. For Brendan Sorsby, had he been declared ineligible, which the NCAA did, that probably, I would imagine, would have meant the forfeiture of $5 to $6 million he was due in NIL money from Texas Tech. Because that's what a punishment is. Punishment takes away earning potential, can take away freedom. Punishment causes harm, which is why we don't want to break rules, because we understand that punishment causes harm. What a just absolutely stupid statement. He will suffer probable, imminent, and irreparable injury if he can't play college football for the Red Raiders in 2026. Right. Because the punishment is designed to cause probable, imminent, and irreparable injury. Yes, you are correct. These things will happen. I am a big believer in accountability. If you do something that you're not supposed to do, and there's a very clearly established rule against what you're doing, and violation of rule carries with it unambiguous and very clear punishments, and you steer clear of them, there's no accountability here. And like, there are certainly court cases where somebody is acquitted and they've pled not guilty, and you might wonder, well, wait a minute, the evidence seems stacked against them, and yet they were found not guilty, and so there's going to be no punishment here, and so there's maybe a lack of accountability. Okay, those things happen. Here, nobody is questioning. Brendan Sorsby's attorneys aren't questioning whether or not he actually wagered on college football games. Like, it's well established that he did. In his own lawsuits that he has filed, or that his lawyers have filed on his behalf, there is an acknowledgement. I did this. This broke a rule. Breaking the rule can trigger this punishment. Lack of accountability. And so Brendan Sorsby is going to play college football, I guess, this year. He's going to make the money that comes with being able to play college football this year. I have no reason to wish him any ill will at all. And I do think there's something noble about getting help when you have an addiction problem. And I hope he's gotten the help that he needs, and I hope he benefits from it. But, oh boy. Like, why should he not gamble again? I don't know if there are specific terms prohibiting him from doing that as outlined by this injunction being granted, but let's say he gambles again. Well, if he gets punished and the NCAA is like, all right, well, you gambled on a game involving a team that you're a part of, so we're going to punish you. Is that not going to cause probable, imminent, and irreparable injury? Like, when does the accountability begin? And I don't know, like, maybe Brendan Sorsby, people are arguing, well, it's going to hurt his draft stock. Like, there's some accountability there, and I don't know. It just, this misses the point of what rules are supposed to do. Establish guidelines for you to behave within, and if you don't, there's the threat of punishment. And the punishment does cause harm, causes injury. Unbelievable. It is such a sad day for accountability. And it is maybe the final death blow to the NCAA. By the way, you might argue that the NCAA sucks so hard that it's a good thing to have something that provides a fatal blow to that organization. But come on, man, there is no purpose in having rules if there's no punishment for violating them. And if an organization can't enforce its own rules, that organization can't continue to exist. this is as black and white to me as the rules that prohibit sports wagering by college athletes. I do wonder, like, if you're a college athlete now, why not wager? 29 minutes after 5 o'clock, Evan Tangesdahl is one of the foundational members of the UC Bearcats. He joins us next.
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2: 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Call 513-585-UCCC. Southbound 71 before Fort Washington Way, there's an accident off on the right shoulder. Right now, a 5 to 10 minute delay back from Martin Luther King Drive. Another accident in Ohio, northbound 75 between Sharon Road and 275. That's on the left shoulder. I'm Eddie Zellick with traffic.
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0: 26 away from 5 o'clock. This is ESPN 1530. I'm Mo Egger. We'll do sports headlines in just a few minutes. I don't want to make our guest wait. 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GoBearcats.com/tickets. And for a while now, a strength of this team, a strength of this football program has been the offensive line. They have enjoyed great continuity there, and that is going to continue in 2026, where back for another season with the Bearcats is a player who was a third AP third-team All-American. He was on the Pro Football Focus All-Big 12 team. He was an All-Big 12 second-team performer from Dayton, Ohio, one of the anchors in the offensive line. Evan Tengestall is with us. Evan, it's great to have you. Good afternoon. How are you?
6: I'm great. I appreciate you having me on.
0: I appreciate you joining us. What, the offensive line, I know you and I have talked about this for years. There have been mainstays like Gavin Gerhardt, Luke Kandra, yourself. You bring back Taron Tyo, Joe Cotton. This unit this year, the continuity with you three guys, what has it been like preparing for the season?
6: Yeah, it's been amazing. Just kind of getting this O-line unit together, getting guys that, were kind of backups last year, stepping up into new roles, kind of get them on the same page with us, kind of meshing as a group, building that same connections we had the previous years, and just kind of keep that Big 12 standard, keep it going. Meshing with all the new guys coming on the team, the new transfers, it's been an amazing experience helping with my leadership and all the other two as well. We feel like we've been leading this team very well, and just we're really getting ready for this season. We feel really good about Boston College.
0: What is it like building on the sort of season that you as an individual had last year?
6: Yeah, so I had an amazing year last year. Blessed to be able to keep playing. Look to have the same year, if not better. I have my mistakes I made last year, and I know the things I need to work on. So kind of just building on and stacking days on what I've been working on last year. Got coached a ton from a lot of different people, a lot of different coaches and things like that. So I've just been training on the things that people told me I need to work on to get to the NFL and just get better as a player as a whole. So I just kind of been working on the little things and just trying to lead and be a captain for my team.
0: The players who come from other programs, we can apply this to the offensive line. We can apply it to the team as a whole. I'm sure you were paying very close attention to what was going on in the transfer portal. But what do the new guys bring to your program?
6: Yeah, the new guys bring a ton, including Coach Woody bringing in all the new defensive guys. We have a whole new scheme and added a dog position. Basically a whole new defense, brought back a lot of different D linemen and linebackers. But all these new guys are tremendous. We're seeing defensive guys make plays that we haven't seen in years. So it's just been tremendous to watch. And these guys on both sides of the ball are making tons of huge plays. All the wide receivers are bought in. A great big, wide, different variety of running backs that all can do a bunch of different things. So they've been really tremendous to watch and tremendous to lead and show them the standard we have at UC. But with the quarterback play and the running back play on the offensive side of the ball, it's just been amazing to watch everything click and how smooth everything has been.
0: We've heard and read a lot about JC French. What do you like most about him?
6: Seeing him come in when we were recruiting him, to seeing his film, that quick release, and how he can make plays on his feet and with his arm. He has everything you need to be a really good quarterback. He's made a lot of tremendous plays. He already has that big leadership voice and role on the team. A lot of guys are already looking up to him, seeing him as a captain, as a leader. So he's played a big role. He's helping all the guys in offense click. He's done a great job getting extra work with the wide receivers, making sure everybody's on the same page. He's just done a tremendous job helping lead this offense alongside of us O-linemen.
0: Do you think there are things you guys will be able to do offensively that maybe you, and you guys offensively did a lot of really good things last year, but do you believe there'll be some things you guys could do better offensively that you weren't as capable of doing last season?
6: Yeah, I feel like we had an amazing offense last year. Just sometimes towards the end, we didn't always close out a game. And I feel like we're still going to have an amazing offense, and we're going to come back this year and show that we can close out games and do the same things we did last year, but do them better. I feel like we have a great group of guys. We're all rallying around JC and the O-line, and I feel like it's going to be a great year. But yeah, we're going to definitely fix some of the mistakes and things we lacked on last year. I feel like we kind of filled those gaps. So yeah, we're going to have a great second half of the season and a great first half of the season. Just kind of build on the things we needed to improve on last year. So yeah.
0: You referenced the season that you had last year, and individually, you're right, it was terrific. What has it been like getting some of the accolades that have come your way?
6: It's been really a blessing. Didn't know I could get those things going into the season. Just kind of my first year starting. Wanted to just go out there, play ball to the best of my ability. And it just happened. All those things came my way. I just kept building on those things. Just had to stay humble. All the guys on the team, my coach kept me humble. Just kept working and building on those things. You can't get satisfied with those type of things. But it's been an amazing, been a blessing to have all these different titles and people see me how I am. So it's been really, really an amazing to have these titles.
0: And along with that, I mean, you played with Gavin Gerhardt, and toward the end of the season last year, you know, listening to people unprompted talk about, you know, not just what he did on the field, but his leadership qualities. It's got to be really cool that people talk about you now in the same vein, isn't it?
6: Yeah, it's amazing to be compared to Gavin. Gavin was a tremendous leader, and to even be near his leadership, it means you're a great leader. He was the best leader you could have on the team. He was the definition of leadership and the captain. There doesn't get no better than Gavin. To be in the same conversation as him is really a blessing. And yeah, he's taught me a lot of different things that I'm going to keep throughout my whole life in this game of football.
0: Now, beyond preparing for the season, you're going to get some downtime, I guess, before fall camp begins. What sort of things do you do with your off-season downtime?
6: Yeah, so I love to go out and golf with the guys. Definitely cook at home with my girlfriend, go hang out with family. But yeah, but me and the guys go do a lot of different things. I definitely train. We went and trained a little bit in the off-season time. But besides that, outside of training, just kind of going to golf a bunch, going to a lot of different places out here in Cincinnati. There's a lot of good golf spots and country clubs. So golfing, bowling, fishing, kind of all those outdoorsy sports you can do, I kind of do a lot of those with the guys.
0: Who's the best golfer that you play with?
6: I think it's going to be our kicker, Steve. He's definitely the best guy on the team for sure.
0: All right. What about among the offensive linemen?
6: I like to put myself up there, but it's definitely me or Grant Edgerton, a guy, a walk-on that I came in with my freshman year. He earned his way up to a scholarship, so definitely he's probably up at the top of the line, and then I come second.
0: All right, well, I hope you get a lot of good rounds in between now and fall camp. It's a big year for the Bearcats. Great opportunity for yourself. You had an awesome year last year, and watching you come into your own, not just as a starter, but an All Big 12 player. Seeing you get written about and talked about around the country was awfully cool. Continued success. Best of luck this season, and enjoy the golf courses and the downtime you do get this summer, man. Thanks so much.
6: Yes, sir. I really appreciate you having me on. Appreciate you.
0: You got it. Anytime. That's Evan Tengestall from Dayton, Ohio. One of the anchors on the UC offensive line. 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Reds and Padres tonight, first of three in San Diego. Reds are struggling. Padres are struggling. Something's got to give. Andrew Abbott pitches against Walker Buehler, 940. Excuse me, is tonight's first pitch on 700 WLW. College football, former UC quarterback Brendan Sorsby, a Texas judge, has granted his preliminary injunction that prevents the NCAA from punishing him for violating that organization's rules on sports gambling. He is going to serve a 2-game suspension, and then as of right now, eligible to play for the Red Raiders this upcoming season. Tonight at Madison Square Garden, it's game 3 of the NBA Finals. New York is going to be an absolute zoo. Tip off a little bit after 8:30. Knicks lead the series 2-0. MSG hosting its first NBA Finals game since game 5 of the 1999 NBA Finals. Won on an Avery Johnson jumper that gave the Spurs the NBA crown. There you go, 17 away from 5 o'clock. We are guest-free for a while. There's been a lot going on today. The Reds' frustration is real, and I think the frustration is, I think more than anything has to do with the fact that there's just seemingly nothing that's really going to be done, right? And that I say that not to be critical. It's I don't know how you fix this. I don't know if you're Tito, if you're Terry Francona, what you can do to fix this. And in the short term, I don't know if you're Nick Kroll, what you can do to fix this. And I don't know how, until the offseason, the franchise can get out of this just unending cycle, hamster wheel of mediocrity that I think has come to define this franchise. More on that coming up in the 5 o'clock hour. 16 from 5, Brenneman and Jones on baseball, 10 minutes away. 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
2: 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Call 513-585-UCCC. Southbound 71 before Fort Washington Way, there's an accident off on the right shoulder. Right now, a 5 to 10 minute delay back from Martin Luther King Drive. Another accident in Ohio, northbound 75 between Sharon Road and 275, that's on the left shoulder. I'm Eddie Zellick with traffic.
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0: Game tonight in New York, and it's game three. Knicks have a 2-0 series lead. I do wonder this about the crowd tonight, and this is not a political statement, but when the president of the United States shows up anywhere, it creates complications. Creates complications in terms of what people can bring to events, creates complications in terms of, you know, people going through security and all that sort of stuff. And so Donald Trump is going to attend game three tonight, which is fine. I don't talk about politics on this show, and I'm never going to. But I do wonder this. I wonder if the weirdness, the unevenness, the security around the venue is going to compromise everybody's enthusiasm, or if it's going to ratchet the environment up just a little bit. I think that's going to be an interesting factor. I think it's going to be extraordinarily loud the first 5 to 6 minutes. And I think if you've watched the NBA playoffs over the last couple of years, you've seen the Knicks lose some absolutely crushing games at home, where I feel like that atmosphere has amplified some of the visiting players. Tyrese Halliburton, Andrew Nembhard, the last year, obviously, most notably. And so we will see. That environment is going to be extraordinarily unique tonight.
19: My question is, when does he enter? Like, does he enter at the beginning of the game, or like, does the game already start?
0: Well, I don't know. And I also don't know, like, people make a big deal about the celebrities on courtside. I don't know if he's going to sit courtside or if he's going to be sitting in a suite somewhere. Like, I have no idea. But like, what was already going to be an extraordinarily, call it volatile atmosphere, is going to be made even more volatile. I care about one thing. Does it help the home team or hurt the home team? I have no idea. But it's a dynamic that makes an already interesting venue and setting all the more interesting. And again, if it plays to their favor, then I'm all for it. If it plays maybe against him a little bit, and I could see both sides of it. I think just the environment tonight, it has been talked about for a while. What would MSG be like if the Knicks got to the NBA Finals? And then once they did, it kind of felt like folks were glossing over the first two games in San Antonio, which, by the way, seemed raucous. Now, there were a lot of Knicks fans there, but there's been a lot of focus on, like, what is it going to be like? And then you add to it the fact that they won the first two games. There's not going to be any watch parties outside Madison Square Garden, which I think is maybe makes the overall environment a little bit less festive, a little bit less fun. But inside the arena itself, I'm fascinated to see what it's like. And I'm fascinated to see if the Knicks are a little bit too amped up. I'm fascinated to see if the Spurs are at all intimidated. I don't think they will be. I think maybe more than anything with this game, look, San Antonio came back down from 14 and was in a position to win the game on Friday night. But there have been times where it's been very easy to tell the difference between one team that's really rested and another team that's not so much. There's an extra day between games 2 and 3. How much does that help San Antonio? And I guess the other one for me tonight is the Knicks are up 2-0. Jalen Brunson has had one good quarter. At some point, don't his shots have to start falling? We will see.
19: Have you seen outside of the arena?
0: What's that?
19: Have you seen photos of outside the arena?
0: Yeah, it's like a cage.
19: Yes.
0: They've put up so much security. And like, this is what happens. When the president decides to go somewhere, lots of extra security measures are taken. I feel bad for those folks who have been going to those outdoor garden parties or watch parties outside the garden, because that looks like a lot of fun, and they're not going to be able to have those, and that's understandable.
19: But Knicks win tonight. Those gates coming down. Fence is coming down.
0: I don't. Is he going to game four?
19: I doubt it.
0: Like, if he's just going to game three and they win game three, if they're lucky enough to win game three, then, you know, I guess all bets are off. We'll see. I don't know. It's going to be fascinating.
19: Those fans are
0: ripping
19: them gates down if they win tonight.
0: Well, if they do, there's probably going to be people with with guns waiting to see him, you know, waiting for him. So I don't know. It's going to be I've seen the ticket prices. Somebody asked me what's the most that I would spend, and I can't even wrap my brain around that. Those
19: whole question.
0: Yeah. I don't know. I don't. Here's the thing. Like, number one, I could stay with people that I know. Number two, I know the cheaper places to eat in New York City. But as much as I would love to be there, I love the idea of sending my kid to college more. Like, I don't know. If I was single, like, all right, fine. I'll borrow or I'll... I don't know that I could go to my wife and say, hey, I'm gonna slide over. I'm looking at it right now. You can get in for $8K.
19: There are payment plans.
0: Like $8,000. I've never paid, unless it was for a car, I've never paid $8,000 or a down payment of my house. $8,000 for it. Now, I got like my car last month. My car is 6 years old. I want to get it to 10 years. So I did all this, like, you know, maintenance and got some stuff. It cost me $3,500. I hated putting my card in the machine for that. I cannot imagine paying more than double that for a ticket to a game. Although, again, if I was single, I'd probably justify it with myself and then not eat for 6 months.
19: We'll and doesn't the outcome weigh? How like your reaction? Like if they lose and you spent that money?
0: Yeah. Yes. 100%. 100%. It's also like not a clinching game. So it's like, you know, let's say they were to win tonight. Game four could be a clincher. That changes things. Or if it were to get to a game six and they have three wins, that could change things. I don't know. I've had a dozen or so people ask me, like, are you going to try to get to New York? And I've never even considered it. I haven't. It has seemed so otherworldly expensive that I have people in my life who could afford that. None of them have stepped up to say, you know what, Mo, we'll send you to MSG. So
19: I have a clip where you fulfill a promise if something happens. I'm going to play it, too, on Friday or whenever the next clinch.
0: Really? But
19: you made a promise on this radio station. I have the clip.
0: I can't wait to find out what that was. We're way late. Brenneman and Jones on Baseball is next.
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8: Trace, the Reds are out of a not successful weekend against the Cardinals in St. Louis, and now They go cross country and they have the unenviable task of having to face a San Diego Padres ball club in their yard.
10: This has kind of caught me off guard this season, I have to admit. I thought going into this season that this team would be extremely strong.
8: Yep.
10: You were a little hesitant, as always, because you know more baseball than I do. And I would really think about next year getting a new co-host. But let me throw something
8: you
10: at
8: you. Replacing me or replacing you?
10: Oh, replacing me. You can't be replaced. May 1st, the Reds were 20-11.
8: Correct.
10: First place.
8: Yep.
10: June 7th, the Reds are 31-32 in last place. Yep. What the heck happened? There's a lot of things, right?
8: Yeah, I mean, a combination. We've talked about it before. The lack of consistent offense. They are down among the almost cellar dwellers in terms of team batting average. The ERA is incredibly high. Their starting pitching, I think, has certainly been good enough to be in the hunt and not have the record they're having right now. And that's one of the upsides to this whole situation is that within a couple of weeks, they'll have Hunter Green back. Lauder started yesterday against the Cardinals in St. Louis. They're getting healthy, but you just wonder, when that time comes, as far as their rotation is concerned, is it going to be too late?
10: Yeah, it's a little tough. The ERA in the bullpen over 5 against National League Central, the rivals,
8: yes.
10: 2-12, and you haven't played the Brewers yet.
8: That's exactly right, and that's coming up.
10: It's a little tough.
8: Talking about the current plight of the Cincinnati Reds, and we'll have more in just a moment.
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8: Reds and the Padres, late night start back east here as they take on the Padres tonight. We talk about the situation that Terry Francona and Nick Kroll and Brad Meador and everybody connected with the ball club has to face. And it seems like almost daily. And the other part we haven't talked about is how you can have such incredibly bad luck with an incredible number of injuries that this team has had since the season started.
10: Yeah, they've had a lot of injuries, some key injuries to some very, yes. very good ballplayers. But every team has injuries and you they have do. To overcome. And when you're a small market, you don't have that bench to take over and pick
8: exactly.
10: it up. But you have 100 games left. And I woke up this morning and I thought of you, which I always do.
8: That's very when nice I wake of up. You. Thank you.
10: And I thought, you know, here the team is, last place. And the question came to my mind, what would Marty do with the Reds?
8: I don't know that I'm qualified to answer that question.
10: Why not?
8: I just don't feel like I'm qualified to answer it. I don't know the game as well as most people
10: no,
8: do.
10: Don't you? You know the game better than I do.
8: I'm going to dodge that question. I'm going to plead no contest here.
10: Because it's a tough one, isn't it?
8: It's a very tough one.
10: I don't know. I think you got to make a move in that bullpen.
8: Well, they've got plenty of time to do it, but you got to figure out when to do it. And if you do it, is it too late or does it really help you get back into it?
10: 100 games left. That's a lot of games.
8: Yeah, it is.
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2: 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Call 513-585-UCCC. On eastbound 275, now the right two lanes are blocked off due to an accident after I-74. One of the cars in that crash off into the trees. There's also an accident northbound 71 after Fort Washington Way on the left shoulder. I'm Eddie Zellick with traffic.
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0: Hey, what's up? This is ESPN 1530. I'm Mo Egger. Thank you so much for listening. Hopefully you've had an awesome Monday. Hope you had a nice weekend. We're guest-free this hour. A lot of ground to cover. There's a must-see game later on this fall. And the NCAA took a beating again, another beating in court. This applies to Brendan Sorsby. More on that a little bit later on. Reds get swept in St. Louis. Bad defense, bad bullpen pitching. Just top to bottom, bad weekend, not very timely hitting. Just if it could go wrong, it did. If it could go wrong for this team over the last couple of weeks, it has. And the result is a team that's 2 under .500 and 9.5 games out of first place, less than 2 weeks into June. Nick Kroll said this in March of 2022. Quote, we're trying to eliminate peaks and valleys. That is a direct quote from a little bit more than 4 years ago. We're trying to eliminate peaks and valleys. Take away the 2022 season. He said that before 2022, after the lockout, and right when they were trading away dudes like Sonny Gray and Eugenio Suarez. We're trying to eliminate peaks and valleys. Since then, well, there was the 2023 season. Lots of fun. Lots of fun. Rejuvenated the fan base. Re-energized people when it comes to the Reds. The Reds that season finished 2 over .500. The following season didn't make the playoffs, didn't come close. Last year, 4 over .500. Today, 2 under .500. I brought this up on social media this week. June 6, 2023 felt like an extraordinarily significant day in the history and evolution of the Cincinnati Reds. Ellie De La Cruz made his big league debut that night, 3 years ago this past Saturday. The Reds won the game that night in walk-off fashion. Fun night at the ballpark. That night felt significant. It felt significant because it felt like Ellie, along with this nice stockpile of young players, were on the verge of something big. On the verge of something maybe sustainable. On the verge of something that could pay off by the middle of the decade. Like it did go back. I remember that time vividly. It felt like, if you're a Reds fan, that years of waiting for the Reds to contend were finally going to pay off. Maybe not in the instant immediate future, maybe not in 2023, but certainly by the middle of the decade, right? Since then, the Reds have played 490 games, including that night against the Dodgers. They're 2 over .500. We keep doing the same. Are they in it or are they not in it? Are they buyers or are they sellers? Right now, it's hard to argue that they're going to be buyers. One good week could change that, I guess. But that's become an annual thing. The number of foundational pieces that the Reds have, truly established players who could be considered like mainstays, guys that you look at and go, they're core cogs, not just for this year, but for moving forward. The number of players who fit that description, extraordinarily small, shockingly small, quite frankly, if you compare today to how we felt about the direction the Reds were going in 3 years ago. So I go back to March of 2022, when Nick Kroll said, we're trying to eliminate peaks and valleys. Is this what it looks like? Is this what that looks like? There are no peaks. Peak last year was finish with 83 wins, make the postseason, get swept by the Dodgers. Valley would be, I don't know, the way they've played over the last month or so. If this is what eliminating peaks and valleys looks like, I can only speak for myself. I would imagine, though, I'm speaking for most. Dude, sign me up for something else. I'm out on no peaks and valleys. If this is what it looks like, nonstop running on a hamster wheel, nonstop running on a treadmill, nonstop waiting in mediocrity, nonstop flirting with or barely being above 500, nonstop debating whether they're buyers or sellers, nonstop not in first place, nonstop at the very best trying to sneak into the postseason, nonstop watching guys get millions of chances to continue to prove they're something that they haven't been. If this is what eliminating peaks and valleys looks like, give me something else. Give me peaks and valleys, because then I at least get peaks. Not whatever this is. This is unending. And like, you can get mad at me for saying it, but the Reds don't feel appreciably better or different than they did 3 years ago, do they? I don't think the answer is yes. There are some nice players. Chase Burns wasn't here 3 years ago. Glad that dude's with the Reds right now. Sal Stewart wasn't with the Reds 3 years ago. Glad he's here right now. But overall, do they feel demonstrably better than they did 3 years ago? I'm not even talking about 2022. That team stunk. But remember that year the Reds chose to stink. And the thinking behind it, the rationale behind it was, gonna stink right now, just wait a few years. And for me, that was middle of the decade. The payoff is this. The payoff for losing 100 games was spending about 10 minutes in the postseason last year, being chum for the LA Dodgers. Then this season, spending the summer flirting with 500. And you know what we'll do. They'll go on a little bit of a run here, and they'll be within a few games of that last wild card spot, and folks will talk themselves into it. Maybe that happens. I hope it does. I'm not sure how this gets that much better. Not with the current makeup of the team, not with the current deficiencies. And I was listening to Marty and Tracy talk about the team as a whole getting healthier, getting Hunter Green back, getting Ellie De La Cruz back. Awesome. Could use those guys. This team without Ellie De La Cruz is significantly worse than when they have Ellie De La Cruz. He is, I think, almost unquestionably their best player, their most indispensable guy. By the way, if I was Ellie De La Cruz, whatever the long-term asking price would be just went up. See, this is what it looks like when I'm not here. But man, the bigger thing for me is just the fact that this franchise, things have changed. There's a Hall of Fame manager in the manager's office right now. They've promoted a lot of players. The composition of the team is obviously not the same, and yet things still feel remarkably similar year after year after year. I know they made the playoffs last year. Let's be honest, man. Did last year's team feel like it was significantly different or better than anything the Reds have put on the field in recent years? Did it feel significantly different or better than the team the Reds have right now? Does this year's team feel significantly worse than what the Reds had in 2023? Which, by the way, that year they did spend some time in first place. It is remarkable. Remarkable how little things have changed over the course of the last three seasons. And man, maybe things do get better here. I don't know mechanically what you can do to make things any better besides hoping that players play better, for lack of a better way of putting it. I'm not sure there's anything more frustrating in recent Cincinnati sports than this. And again, it's about like delivering a payoff. And you could throw at me, well, the injuries, or they thought this guy would be good. And like, there are some things that have gone south that I didn't think would go south. I'm the first to admit, man, I didn't think this bullpen was going to be terrible. Might not have been as good as it showed in the first 2 or 3 weeks. It is really surprising how bad this bullpen has been. Injuries have been a factor. But you are exhausted of excuses if you're a Reds fan, which means the Reds can't make any. Like, you could tell me, well, this is, you know, just a bad couple of months, and we tried, and our best laid plans didn't necessarily work out. Cool. When you have been asking fans to wait and wait and wait for decades, and you're incapable of delivering a payoff more than a neat September that resulted in their 83rd victory in 2 postseason games where they got clobbered, good luck. Good luck getting people to buy in. Good luck getting people to continue to be patient. Good luck getting people to continue to give you the benefit of the doubt. Good luck getting people to not react harshly to when your team plays the way it did this weekend in St. Louis, and to looking at a team that's 2 under .500 here in the middle of June. Is this what not having peaks and valleys looks like? If so, see ya. I'd sign me up for peaks. Because just nonstop hamster wheel, 80 wins, 82 wins, 77 wins, whatever this year's win total ends up being, probably not going to be 90. Hard pass. Hard pass. Quarter after 5, we'll take some phone calls. 513-749-1530. I've asked for weeks, how does this get better? And I haven't heard an answer, because there isn't one. Beyond just like, some guys just got to play better. Some dudes in the bullpen who have not been very good are going to have to start pitching effectively. I don't know what there is. This is extraordinarily frustrating. This, the fact that we are in 2026 and something that seemed so promising 3 years ago, this is the payoff? This is it? This is the reward for years of watching the Reds not be very good? This is how it peaks? Oh, that's right. There are no peaks. Well, as many of us concluded in 2022, when there are no peaks and there are no valleys, you're kind of stuck kind of in the middle, which is exactly where the Reds are today. And being in the middle ain't going to put you in a position to win a championship. 16 minutes after 5. 513-749-1530. We've been busy with guests and other stuff, so we haven't had a chance to work many folks in, but there's room for you if you want to chime in. At Mo Egger on Twitter works too, but we'd rather hear from you. 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If you're running an organization and you're not allowed to enforce your own rules, then what's the point of your organization? That is the question confronting the NCAA today because of the Brendan Sorsby ruling. He's going to be eligible to play college football for the Red Raiders this year at Texas Tech. We'll spend a little bit of time on that. And an absolute must-see game this fall coming up on ESPN 1530 Cincinnati Sports Station.
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14: From the UC Health Traffic Center at the UC Cancer Center, care goes beyond cancer treatment with the region's first primary care clinic for cancer patients and survivors. Call 513-585-UCCC. The left lane is blocked off from an accident on westbound 275 between the AA Highway and Taylor Mill Road, up to a 15-minute delay back from Alexandria Pike. Also in Ohio, an accident on the right shoulder, northbound 71 after 275. I'm Eddie Zellick with traffic.
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9: 23 after 5 o'clock. This is ESPN 1530. They are stuck. The Reds are. There are no quick fixes in the offing. None. Could pine for the trade deadline. Okay, well, that's the trade deadline 7.5 weeks away. That's good. Cool. And by the way, there are dudes who are hurt. Ain't like this team was running away and hiding before those guys got hurt. More on that in just a bit. Echoing some of the stuff I've said today about the Brendan Sorsby thing. And, like, I want to be clear about this. The Brendan Sorsby thing where he's been... His injunction has been granted, so he's going to be allowed to play college football this year. When Brendan Sorsby decided to leave UC, that didn't bother me in the least. As a sports fan, when players reach free agency, they've earned that, and they go and choose to play somewhere. Awesome. Doesn't bother me. It never has. Never has. Player decides to not sign here. Doesn't bother me. Never has. You could complain about the fact that college football players or college basketball players have the freedom of movement that they do. But Brendan Sorsby, I don't know about the ins and outs of his contract and whether or not he owes UC money. I don't know. But as a general rule, like him leaving to go chase money at Texas Tech, cool. Go do it. I would have had no reason to root against him aside from when they play UC. I view Brendan Sorsby as a little bit different than a lot of people. Certainly there's potential. I have not understood a lot of the draft chatter. I've not understood a lot of the chatter about him being a Heisman Trophy. By the way, those odds are back on the board. I saw a player who played very unevenly, especially against really good teams. I watched him hang 69 yards passing against Nebraska. I watched him complete 11 passes against Utah, playing behind a very good offensive line. And with skill guys who are good enough to get drafted, like Cyrus Allen and like Joe Royer. I referred to him as the Andy Dalton of college football. There's certainly a case that can be made that UC's quarterback after Brendan Sorsby will be worse, but you also felt like, man, we could do a lot better. So I'm not coming at this from the perspective of a jilted fan who's mad that Brendan left. I think it's comical that you have an organization that has established rules that has just been told in court the most definitive time compared to all these other instances where players have sued for eligibility. You can't enforce your own rules. One of the smartest people when it comes to covering college football is ESPN's Heather Dinich. Here's Heather talking about the Brendan Sorsby case, what it means for the NCAA.
10: College sports reached a new low today. A judge in Lubbock County, Texas, ruled that Texas Tech quarterback Brendan Sorsby is eligible to play this year. That means that judge took away the NCAA's power to enforce its own rules that athletes cannot bet and they can't bet on their own teams. This should have been an open and shut case. Brendan Sorsby broke the rules. He bet on his own team when he was at Indiana, and the NCAA ruled him ineligible. If there's one thing that could make Congress act, maybe this is it. If the NCAA cannot enforce its own rules on players betting and betting on their own teams, this is a whole new door that just opened in terms of betting and corruption in college sports.
9: Well said. It sounds like she was doing a talk back on Cincy 360. Also, was she driving a car while she was recording that? Or somebody else?
11: Somebody else.
9: Okay. Heather Dinich, it's true.

0: like, I'm not huge into government intervention in anything, but if there's one thing that they can maybe accomplish, it's helping the NCAA enforce its own rules. And I've seen people on social media argue, well, you should be allowed to bet on your own team. Could not disagree more, but that's not what this is about. There was a rule against betting on your own team. He did it. There's no real punishment for it. Got to be able to enforce your own rules. All right, we have folks waiting. Let's talk to other people. 513-749-1530. Mike, of course, has been waiting forever. Hi, Mike.
1: Hi, Mo. How are you?
0: I'm good, Mike. What's going on?
1: Well, Brandon Sorsby's got some damn good lawyers. I'll tell you that much. I would hire them suckers if I needed a lawyer. That'd be the first guy I'd go to. Or guys. Good job. Good job by the lawyers. Not that I care about the outcome, but you know, the way we've embellished sports and glamorized gambling on sports in this country in the last 5 to 10 years, nothing surprises me. And it will do nothing but get worse, Mr. Egger, and you can bank on that.
0: What's going to get worse? I mean, in college, will it get worse if you can get away with betting on your own team? Yeah, that'll get worse. In Major League Baseball, in the NFL, in the NBA, in the NHL, in professional sports, we have rules that state very clearly you can't bet on pro sports. And yeah, there have been some wagering scandals, but there's been nothing like this. Like, there are punishments in pro sports that come with making wagers on your own team. In college, now there's none.
2: Yeah. Well, okay, I'm done with that because I'm tired of it, really. But anyway,
0: sorry to bother you.
2: Did you get the money order?
0: No.
2: I sent it on June the 3rd. I'm looking at it right here. I'm looking at the receipt. June the 3rd. This is ridiculous. Well, it's the 8th.
0: Did you use the United States Postal Service?
2: Yeah, I sure I did.
0: My mom lives in Nevada and sent something to my daughter using the United States Postal Service, and it took 2.5 weeks. So I'm not sweating it yet, Mike.
2: Well, see, one of my sisters lives in Pahoa, Hawaii, on the Big Island, and I send her stuff sometimes and gets there in 4 or 5 days.
0: I don't know.
2: You know, who knows?
0: I don't know.
2: I know. But anyway, I just wanted to keep checking with you.
0: As soon as it arrives, I will make sure you're aware.
2: Thanks. And Trump going in there tonight, you know what that's going to only cost? A lot more traffic than they already got. So that's not going to help matters for those folks. I feel sorry for them. I think before I get to the game tonight, if you'd allow me.
0: I don't have a ton of time, Mike. I got a lot of folks waiting, so let's be quick.
2: Yeah, I'm trying. I really wish the Reds, instead of fiddling around with all these other clowns, would have just bit the bullet and tried to get of all this Chapman at the beginning of the year. But the essence of the problem, I think, with the Reds is not developing talent, identifying talent. I think that is their biggest problem, identifying talent. Okay, now we'll go to the NBA tonight. I've heard a lot of guys talking about it, and it looks like the consensus is they're going to go small. In other words, Harper will start, Champagne won't. They're going to go small, and Wemby better be aggressive from the jump. He better get down on that post, and he better get Towns in foul trouble. Otherwise, they don't have a shot.
0: Yeah, I would agree with that. I think Dylan Harper has to be a larger part of what they do on the offensive end. He is a star in the making. Wemby has to play better. I don't think he has played poorly. He was obviously, you know, really bad down the last minute and a half of game two, but he is the best player in this series. He has to be the best player in these games for San Antonio to win. And I think you could have said that prior to this series. I think it holds true now. I think while he has been good, I don't think he has been as good as they need him to be. But I do feel like making Dylan Harper a larger focal point of what they want to do offensively would play to their favor.
2: You think, and I know you got to go, one last question. You think that in the next few years when they probably beef Wemby up, or he just naturally beats up more, that he'll be more of a low post presence?
0: Maybe. modern bigs step out and play, you know, away from the basket more than ever, and I think that's what makes him unique. But yeah, I think it's a fair observation because he is so slender that he could use some beefing up that would make him a better, you know, low post player. But I mean, there's a lot of modern bigs out there who aren't necessarily playing with their back to the basket anymore. And yeah, I think his skill set certainly invites, you know, him being able to play in a lot of different spots. But could he use a little bit more girth? Absolutely.
2: Dirk Nowitzki started all this. That jerk. He started all this stuff with the. Well, not really. I can go back further, but I know you got to go. Thank you, Mo. Appreciate
0: all right,
2: it.
0: Mike. I will do my best. Thanks very much. 513-749-1530. We'll do sports headlines and talk to more folks. ESPN 1530 Cincinnati Sports Station.
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4: 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The good news is westbound 275 accident now cleared between the AA Highway and Taylor Mill Road. Still around a 10-minute delay, though, back from 471. And eastbound 275 after 74 accident blocking the right two lanes. I'm Eddie Zellick with traffic.
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0: 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Reds and Padres tonight in San Diego. Reds got swept by the Cardinals. Pods, the Friars have lost 11 out of 13. Should be a great game tonight. Andrew Abbott will throw against Walker Buehler. 9:40 is tonight's first pitch in San Diego. The game live on 700 WLW. Brendan Sorsby's injunction has been granted. He could play college football this year. UC and Texas Tech are going to play. It is going to be the homecoming game for the University of Cincinnati. And from a storyline perspective, from the perspective of a game having a little bit more juice, I don't know that UC versus Texas Tech, I think there would have been a little bit more juice on that game because there's, I guess, this sense that UC did Brendan Sorsby dirty while he was here by some Texas Tech fans. I don't necessarily believe that. But him coming back to play in Nippert Stadium is going to make that game a little bit more fun. Saturday, October the 24th. And tonight in New York, Game 3 NBA Finals. Knicks and Spurs, New York, up two games tonight. We have folks who have been waiting patiently. It's like, wait till the end of the show to call it. We'll try to get to as many as we can. I'm sure we're calling to gloat about his Cardinals sweeping the Reds, our friend Bob. Bob, you're on ESPN 1530. Congratulations, Bob.
17: For what? No, I'm sorry.
0: Well, your Cardinals behind Jordan Walker, who we can never get out, swept the Reds.
17: Oh, I've got, you know what? I didn't even pay attention. Thanks for letting me know.
0: You're very welcome.
17: Yeah, there was an interesting thing that happened, Mo, over the weekend, however. The Cardinals picked up a guy, and you may know the name probably better than I do. I think his last name is Sinja. He's a ambidextrous pitcher from Seattle.
0: Javier Sanoja?
17: Is that it? He was a first-round pick of the Mariners, I think. 2 years ago, I believe.
0: Okay.
17: Anyway, I think he's naturally a right-hander, but he can also pitch and has done so with his left arm.
0: Mm-hmm.
17: And I was just sitting here wondering, what would happen, Mo, if a switch hitter comes to the plate?
0: I think the umpire would then have the discretion to say that once, you know, the pitcher has established the hand that the arm that he's going to throw with, that the hitter then has an opportunity to establish from which side of the batter's box he's going to hit on. And then with the pitch clock in particular, tell the pitcher to deliver the ball.
17: You know what? I never thought about the pitch clock thing until you just said it. But the other part I was kind of curious about, if the umpire would even have the ability to do that.
0: So like you're talking about a situation where pitcher has the ball in his left hand, hitter decides he's going to bat righty, so the pitcher then switches hands, the hitter. I mean, I think the umpire would have the ability to say, all right, you're going to throw with your right arm and you're going to bat from the left side. Let's go.
17: Yeah. It just seems to me, so, I don't know, so final that the umpire could say this is what's going to happen. But, you know, they're there for a reason, right?
0: Would be the guy. So actually, as I look this up, it's the Pat Venditti rule, who is a guy who began pitching in the minor leagues in 2008. And so the Professional Baseball Umpire Corporation, which I've never heard of, created a new rule which has been adapted into the official baseball rules that states a pitcher must visually indicate to the umpire, batter, and runners which way he will be pitching to the batter. And then once he does that, play proceeds as normal. And the guy you're talking about here that the Cardinals have acquired is Gerangelo Cinginti.
17: Yeah.
0: Who was the 15th overall pick by the Mariners in 2024.
17: Yeah, and the guy you said the rule was made after, Mo, what's his name?
0: Pat Venditti.
17: So I guess people have to ask the question, what would Venditti do?
0: Yes.
17: Yes. Hey, Mo, by the way, Trump is going to be in Dolan's suite tonight, by the way.
0: Is he? Is that where he's watching the game?
17: Yeah.
0: All right.
17: Yeah.
0: Cool.
17: So, yeah.
0: I hope he sees a win by his favorite team.
17: Well, he needs a win. He's not had many of them lately. So, and I think there is a rumor out there that if San Antonio wins, he may declare war on them as well. So,
0: Bob, thank you.
17: Yes, sir.
0: It is 16 from 6. Mike in Toledo, you're on ESPN. That was a bad job by me with that call from Bob. Mike, yeah, from Toledo, you're on ESPN 1530.
18: Hey, Mo, thanks for slipping Bob in there, too, because I didn't want to. Mike from Tinseltown to Mike to Glass City, you know what I mean? I'm just, that's a lot of pressure.
0: It's a lot of Mike.
18: A legend like that.
0: Yeah.
18: You know what I mean?
0: It's a lot of Mike.
18: But, yeah. Yeah. Anyways, it's what I told Taryn on the screen, that Mo, it's exactly what you said. You sprung my old engineering mind into, you said, what are they different from 3 years ago? Mm-hmm. They're not.
0: Mm-hmm.
18: They're the epitome. No statistics, they're the epitome. The Reds are standard deviation. 3 sigma up, 3 sigma down. 3 sigma up, 3 sigma down. They've been that way for not just 3 years. I went to game 2, Mo, of the World Series in 90, so they've been that way for 30 years. So yeah. You see them in 3 games. I called Lance last year and told him, and he said, you know what, that is 81 wins, Mo. If you're a betting man, they're 3 up, 3 down. They'll get you excited, but you know what? When we told the boss, "Hey, that was a hydraulic machine. Great for a baseball team. You're exactly right. You don't want that."
0: Yeah, it's running in place. I mean, it's operating on a treadmill.
18: And you know, everybody, the boss is saying, "Hey, great. Oh man, that thing is running. Boy, it's humming, man. Look at that. 3 up, 3 down. Yeah. 3 up, 3 down.
0: Yeah,
18: it's been that way, Mo, for 30 years."
0: Well, I don't know that it entirely has, because if you look at, like, you know, 15 through 18, they lost 94 plus every single season. I mean, I think they're a better baseball team than they have been for many of those 30 years, but they're not good enough to be taken seriously as a contender. And at the end of the day, that's all that matters.
18: I would agree with that. But the point you said earlier about the Dodgers last year. We got no hit. Granted, it's Doc Holliday, but we get sucked in. Well, three up, three down. Always think of that. We're right on the mean. 81 wins. We're three up. We're three down. We're not. And why would we move? The boss is happy. People are coming in. Everything's good. So when you said the 3 years, it's like, look, hey, wait, that's exactly right. We're no different than we were 3 years ago.
0: Yeah.
18: And unfortunately, Mo, we probably ain't going to be no different than we are 3 years from now. If you think about it, what's you said it. What's in sight? What are we bringing up?
0: Yeah, that's the thing. And in fact, I think there's a case that can be made that they're going to be worse because there's
18: they might,
0: right? Like, you know, this year was supposed to be the, I don't know, the result of getting all those guys through the system, like Ellie and like Matt McClain and like, you know, even they acquired him from outside, Noelvé Marte and all the pitchers they have. And then it was all supposed to come together in 2026. And so now you look at the minor league system and, yeah, granted, Edwin Arroyo is here and it's not totally tapped. But there's no Ellie De La Cruz waiting in the wings. There's no Hunter Green waiting in the wings. There's no Chase Burns waiting in the wings. And so that's you look at the team as currently constructed, and it's, you know, who's pushing at the minor league level to replace some of the guys they have right now? And I don't know that the answer is anybody.
18: Absolutely done. I mean, you're right. We have what, Alfredo Dunnell. I mean, who else do we really have? That you look, I mean, look at the top 100. And the sad part is, Mo, you said it, everybody has said it. Look, and then you look at this year, the Brewers, who's drafted at the top. And every year, I mean, it's not, I mean, I don't know if you looked at it, you said, okay, you're firing Nick Kroll. I mean, but, Mo, it's the whole organization, brother. I mean, I would, you know, you hear the bench start cut. I mean, and the medical staff, I mean, it's been, you know, I've been since 76, so it's been longer than that, 75, 76, but it's been a long road, and I just don't see it. You give it to Nick Kroll. He found Chase Burns. He found Rhett Lauder. I guess.
0: I mean, not exactly turning over rocks to find, you know, hidden gems.
18: That is correct. I was going to say that. The pitching were not, I won't say no brainers, but tell me, besides Sal Stewart, who do we have? I mean, who is Nick Kroll drafted, a position player, outside of Sal Stewart, who is here? I mean, Spencer Steer, everybody's from outside the organization. Who have we drafted organizationally in a position player, not only just an outfielder? Outfielders, come on. I mean, right? I mean, you look at it. I mean, Matt McClain, okay. Yeah. Why is Edwin Aurora? Yeah. So, I mean, Mo, I wish it was different, brother, but always think of it the standard deviation, brother. Three up, three down, and the boss is happy.
0: Yeah. That's a good way to put it. Mike, nice to hear from you.
18: All right, bud. I'll call you again. See you.
0: I hope so. We'll stay north of town before we get out of here. Finley, John, you're on ESPN 1530.
19: Hey, Mo. Just one thing real quick here. I think both you and I can take blame for the Reds' recent transgressions, and here's why.
0: Yeah.
19: As we know, we only have so much sports karma in our lives. And I think your Knicks have pretty much eaten up everything on your side. I'm an Indiana football fan, long-suffering, and you can imagine how much sports karma that took up. So I think we might be on to something there, because as we all know, not all of our sports teams can be great at the same time. That never happens.
0: Not unless you lived in Boston for a large chunk of the 21st century. I feel like you're correct.
19: Yeah, that's all I got. Thanks.
0: Yeah, I would look. It's frustrating, and I it's one thing when they're not winning. I think it's something else about just the disappointment over buying in 3 years ago that better times were ahead. And maybe they are, but it doesn't feel like it. And again, man, if I would have said during the summer of 2023 that we'll be in the middle of the summer of 2026, the Reds will be under 500 and we'll still be waiting for them to win a playoff game, much less advance in the postseason for the first time, you would have said, then that's not going to work. And that's where we are. It hasn't worked. Got to go. Tomorrow, Daner's going to join us actually on Wednesday because there's Bengals media availability tomorrow. Reds, Padres, whatever's going on down there at Paycor Stadium, and maybe do some NBA Finals Game 3 reaction. We will see. Have a great night. Thank you for listening. Thanks to Taryn Bland for producing. We'll talk to you tomorrow at 3:05 on ESPN 1530 Cincinnati Sports Station.
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4: 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Call 513-585-UCCC. Northbound 71 on the Ohio side, it's an accident after 275 that's blocking the right lane. Traffic moving slow from the Norwood Lateral, about a 10-minute delay. And one more crash on westbound 74 after Ribolt off on the right shoulder. I'm Eddie Zellick with traffic.
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30: Violating gambling rules, clearing the way for Sorsby to play in 2026. In the NFL, the Chiefs are signing free agent corner Legarius Sneed. The two sides reunite after Sneed spent the last two seasons with the Titans, limited to only 12 games over the last 2 years because of injury. Won a pair of Super Bowls in Kansas City. Cardinals quarterback Jacoby Brissett will report to Arizona's mandatory minicamp this week after holding out for all of the team's offseason program, awaiting a reworked contract.
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7: If you're the Rams, less than 13 wins means no Super Bowl, in my opinion, for the Los Angeles Rams.
8: You said less than 13 wins equals...
7: No, I said they have less than 13 wins, they will not win a Super Bowl. They have 13 wins or more, they'll have worse get to the Super Bowl out of the NFC.
8: Oh, I disagree with that, Freddie Coleman. I disagree with that. They don't need 13 wins to get to a Super Bowl. E-Dawg, what's my favorite saying? If you get into the dance, you have
15: anything
8: a what?
15: Anything can happen.
8: No, you're supposed to finish it. If you get into the dance, you have a what?
15: Chance.
8: Thank you, E-Dawg.
16: He was ready. He was ready before you even went
7: to
16: him. Shouted it out. He was ready.
17: I was born ready.
3: This is Freddie and Harry.